Ah, yes. Those sweet sounds of video game nostalgia. Thanks so much for listening to Ooh Radio on our own radio.

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0: Diamond bracelets, Woolworths doesn't sell.
1: I never had a diamond bracelet in my life. 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
0: Suspense is presented for your enjoyment by Roma Wines. 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

0: much pleasantness to the way you live, to your happiness in entertaining guests, to your enjoyment of everyday meals. 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
1: This is the man in black here for the Roma Wine Company of Fresno, California, who tonight from Hollywood bring you a star, Mr. Keenan Wynn, who is soon to be seen in the Metro-Goldwyn-Mayer production Between Two Women. Tonight, Mr. Wynn details for us the dramatic narrative of a gentleman who studied thoroughly the art of murder, and who, like certain others whose ventures are now and again recorded on the front pages of our newspapers, evolved his own formula for the perfect crime. And so with I Had an Alibi, and with the performance of Keenan Wynn, we again hope to keep you in suspense.
2: Lamson?
3: Yes?
2: Come in. Sit down. Ever take dictation for a writer before?
3: No.
2: Well, that's okay. I've never written a novel before that I finished. I hope you don't mind working in a place like this.
3: I don't mind working anywhere that I'm paid to work.
2: Oh, don't let that worry you. I came into quite a piece of change not long ago. Maybe you heard about it.
3: Yes.
2: Well, you're not exactly the talkative type, are you?
3: I didn't think you'd have much time for talking, Mr. Eichner.
2: Yeah, I checked. 11 days to make my deadline. Ready to start?
3: Yes.
2: Title: I Had an Alibi by Joseph Eichner. Oh, by the way, this will all be in the first person.
3: Yes.
2: Chapter 1. I first met Belle Schaffner when I went to work for the Herald. She was a sob sister and a good one. I was a police reporter and no bum in the business myself. With Belle and me, it happened almost right away. We talked the same language, thought the same way, wanted the same things. We were that kind of a team. But for a while, there were a couple of notions in the back of my mind that I hadn't even told Belle. Because sometimes a woman in love can be practical only just so far. It all came out one night in the office after I'd been there about 6 months.
4: Hello, handsome.
2: Hi, Sugarpuss.
4: Busy?
2: Uh-uh.
4: Can I see?
2: Why not?
4: Dimly through the gray curtain of fog, Alice saw the phantom figure. It was closer now. She tried to scream, but her throat... Is Alice still having trouble with her throat? She's been trying to scream for 2 weeks now.
2: Look, I know. There's the reason right there.
5: City desk, Eichner. Yeah. Uh-huh. Yeah. What's the address again?
2: Okay, I'll go right down. Well, what did I tell you?
4: President want to see you?
2: Some guy carved up his wife. If I have to cover one more family brawl ends fatally for this sheet...
4: Well, what's the matter? You like to write about murders, and here they pay you for it.
2: Well, not the kind of money I want, they don't. Have you any idea what they pay a guy like James M. Cain?
4: A James M. Cain girl never has any trouble screaming when she wants to. Now, you listen, Joe. You'll never write a decent book until you get down to something you know about.
2: Well, this stuff sells, doesn't it? Agatha Christie sells. Leslie Charteris sells.
4: Yeah, but that's not your racket, Joe. You've seen plenty of the real thing. Write about that. Stick to your trade.
2: Oh, yeah. Well, look what it's got me. You just can't be a writer and a newspaper reporter at the same time, Belle. That's all.
4: All right. Quit.
2: On what, relief?
4: Well, darling, it isn't leap year, but I'll always support you.
2: Oh, I can't even live on my own salary. How are we going to both live on yours? Oh, listen, Belle, you know how I am about you.
4: Well, a girl always thinks she has ways of knowing.
2: Well, I've given you plenty of ways of knowing. But before we do anything like that, we've got to have money. Lots of money. We're that kind of people. And there are ways.
4: Like what?
2: Well, like marriage, for instance.
4: You're going to marry the boss's daughter, huh?
2: Why not? If the boss has left her $1 million and she has a bad cough...
4: Well, I don't have $1 million, but...
2: All right, you think I'm kidding. But they exist. You read about them in the papers all the time.
4: That's right, you do.
2: Well, what's that?
4: Just a picture of a girl.
2: Mm-hmm. And what about her?
4: I'm supposed to go out and interview her tonight. It's a very, very sad story.
2: Yeah?
4: Uh-huh. She's got not $1 million, but five. And she's an orphan. And she's got something the matter with her heart. So they only give her 6 months to live. And she's just come out here to spend her last days in the glorious sunshine of California. It's a very sad story.
2: Yeah.
4: You want the assignment, Romeo? It's yours.
2: Hmm? Oh, say, loan me a couple of dollars, will you, Belle?
4: What? Poker?
2: Oh, no. Flowers.
1: Tonight for Suspense, Roma Wines are bringing you as star Mr. Keenan Wynn, whom you've heard in the prologue to I Had an Alibi, a radio play by Mindred Lord. Tonight's tale of suspense.
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1: And now it is with pleasure that we bring back to our soundstage our star, Mr. Keenan Wynn, who, as one Joe Eichner, prepares to continue dictation on his first and only novel, I Had an Alibi, a tale well calculated to keep you in suspense.
2: You're sure you don't mind coming here, Miss Lamson?
3: No.
2: Well, we'd better go on with the dictation. I've only got 9 more days.
3: I'm ready.
2: Chapter 4. Belle Schaffner was a good sob sister, all right, even if she did have one weakness, which was me. The story she'd given me about the girl was the real McCoy. Her name was Linda Vale, and she did have $5 million and just 6 months to live. I went out to her house that night. She was living in a big place in Beverly Hills that she'd taken over from some broken-down movie star. You know, swimming pool, tennis courts, riding stables, the works. And not a soul around. I'd been worried about that. I thought maybe she might be having a last fling and working at it 24 hours a day, you know, with a lot of nosy spongers hanging on to her all the time. There was just one light on in a room upstairs and a hall light. I went up to the door and knocked and waited.
6: Yes, sir?
2: I'd like to see Miss Vale, please.
6: I'm sorry, sir, but Miss Vale has given orders that...
2: Well, would you just give her these, please? I'll wait.
6: Very well, sir.
2: A press card will break the ice with almost anyone, and I knew the flowers would do the rest.
7: What a surprise.
2: Pretty soon I heard steps and a voice.
7: Sandra, the flowers are simply lovely, but who...
2: Miss Vale?
7: Yes?
2: Well, my name is Joseph Eichner. Yeah, she was a nice enough kid and lonely. Because, like a lot of people on a spot like that, the thing she was afraid of most was having anybody pity her. That's the mistake that nearly everybody made. But not me. I played it for a switch. I'd figured every move for days ahead.
7: Joe?
2: Yes?
7: What's the matter?
2: Oh, nothing.
7: You've been awfully subdued lately. You've always been so gay.
2: Well, Linda, I've got to go away.
7: Go away?
2: Linda, I've been trying to keep it from you, but... Gee, you must know how I feel about you, and seeing you every day and knowing that...
7: Oh, Joe.
2: Well, it's not fair to you, Linda. And, well, I can't take it anymore.
7: Joe.
2: Yes?
7: I don't want you to go.
2: Well, I don't want to. I don't want to, Linda, but...
7: Then promise me. Promise me you won't leave me. Just for the little time that's left.
2: Oh, Linda.
7: For my sake.
2: All right, Linda. For your sake. After that, it was quick and easy. 3 days later, we went to see her doctor, the best heart specialist in California.
7: Dr. Lawson, you must be frank with us.
2: Doctor, we're in love.
8: I see.
7: And we want to be married.
2: Look, doctor, if I could make Linda happier, if I could give her all the love and tenderness, well, isn't it just possible?
8: My boy, all that medical science can do is go on the basis of experience. We can't make certain prophecies. But on the basis of experience, the prognosis for Linda remains unchanged.
7: But, doctor, once you told me that anything is possible...
8: And I say it again, my dear. Anything is possible.
7: That's enough for me, Joe.
2: Yeah, me too.
1: Do you, Joseph, take this woman to be your lawful wedded wife, to have and to hold in sickness and health, for better, for worse, for richer, for poorer, forsaking all others, until death do you part?
5: I do.
1: Do you, Linda, take this man to be your lawful wedded?
9: Hello, baby.
10: Oh, hello, Romeo.
2: Oh, now, Belle, lay off, will you?
10: I'm sorry. I'm just nervous, I guess.
2: Well, anything wrong?
10: Well, that ex-husband of mine is loose again.
2: Well, what of it?
10: What of it? You remember the song and dance he led me the last time, don't you?
2: All right, so he gets rough, you just haven't committed again, that's all?
10: Yeah. Yeah, I suppose so.
2: Belle.
10: No, please. I don't feel like...
2: Well, what's the matter?
10: Well, what do you think?
2: Oh, now, Belle, you know I come around here as often as I can.
10: Oh, sure. Sometimes as often as twice a week.
2: Well, I see you other places. Anyway, I can't help it. Then when I do come, oh, gee, you might at least...
10: All right, skip it. How's the riding coming along?
2: Oh, I don't know. I just can't seem to get started.
10: So you're not even getting that done?
2: Well, how can I get down to work when all I'm thinking about is...
10: Joe, how long is this going to go on?
2: Well, how do I know? It's bound to happen soon.
10: That's what you said a year ago. A year ago.
2: But, Belle, it's all set. She made out the will in my name and everything. All we have to do is wait. Just wait for the... Heart of hers to quit, that's all.
10: Well, I'm tired of waiting. Now, what do you think of that?
2: Well, what else can we do?
10: You mean, what else can I do? There are a few guys around loose with $5 million, too, you know.
2: Oh, now, Belle.
10: Oh, you... For all we know, she's liable to live to be 100.
2: Now, that's impossible. A doctor said...
10: Yes, and doctors have been wrong.
2: Well, what do you want me to do about it?
10: Well, you think you're a mystery writer.
2: What do you mean by that?
10: I mean... If you're supposed to be able to think up mysteries, start thinking one up.
2: Oh.
10: And don't think about it too long, either.
2: Say, Belle...
10: I mean it, Joe.
2: Okay.
10: Because I'm not going to wait like this forever.
2: Okay. Well, that was when I first began to think about it. Then all of a sudden, I began writing again. Linda was a little surprised, but I kept right at it, and every so often I'd show her what I'd done. It was pretty terrible, but it didn't matter because nobody but her was ever going to see it anyway. After about 2 weeks of this, I was ready. That night I came out of the study and went into the drawing room.
7: Hello there, darling. Working hard?
2: Yeah. Say, Linda, you want to do me a favor?
7: Well, of course I do.
2: Well... You know the place in my story where Lillian pretends to commit suicide and leaves the note?
7: Uh-huh.
2: Look, I suddenly thought, why not have the note reproduced right in the book as though we're in her own handwriting? You know, Exhibit A, you know, along with the map of the grounds and so on. Hmm?
7: Well, that would be good.
2: Yeah. Only, of course, it's got to be in a woman's handwriting. Do you want to write it for me?
7: You mean my handwriting's going to come out in a book? Oh, how exciting.
2: Well, it sure is if I can get a publisher, and I think I've got a nibble. Here, you can write it on your own stationery.
7: Right.
2: I'll cut that letterhead off the top later.
7: All right. What does it say?
2: Darling.
7: Darling?
2: You know I can't go on like this.
7: Huh?
2: It's got to end sometime.
7: It's got to end some time.
2: It will be easier for both of us if I end it now.
7: If I end it now.
2: Please try to forgive me and sign it L.
7: L? Wouldn't you sign...
2: Oh, no, you see, all Lillian's letters to Dick are signed L, remember?
7: Oh, yes, yeah. I remember now. There.
2: Oh, thanks, darling.
7: Is it all right?
2: Oh, sure. It's perfect.

0: Hello?
1: Hello, Belle?
0: Yeah.
1: Now listen, baby, it's all set.
0: Did you get the note?
1: Oh, sure, sure. She wrote it tonight. Now, how soon can you leave for Palm Springs?
0: Anytime.
1: Tomorrow morning?
0: All right.
1: Now listen, when you check in down there, make plenty of fuss about it.
0: I will.
1: I'll leave here at exactly 9:30 tomorrow night. I'll stop at a couple of places, so you leave Palm Springs about 15 minutes later, or 9:45.
0: Okay.
1: Better check your watch at Western Union. I'll do the same.
0: Okay.
1: Hey, be sure to bring plenty of stuff. Everything you can lay your hands on.
0: Oh, don't worry. I will.
1: You remember the place, don't you? Remember? You know, the second turn after you leave Riverside.
0: Well, how far is it about?
1: Well, it's exactly halfway between the springs and here. Say, 60 miles.
0: I'll be there.
1: Okay, baby. Tomorrow night.
2: What time is it, Linda?
3: Oh, it's just about 9:30.
2: Well, I guess I'd better be going. Gee, darling, I hate to have to leave you this way on such short notice.
3: Oh, it's all right, dear. I'll be going to sleep in a few minutes anyway.
2: You know, I don't know why this guy has to see me in such a rush, in Palm Springs of all places. But if he wants to publish my book...
3: Well, of course, you have to go.
2: Well, I'll be back tomorrow afternoon, maybe even earlier. You won't worry, will you?
3: No, I won't.
2: Doors on the terrace locked? Yep. Yeah, they're all right. You know, I know how nervous you are sometimes when I'm away for the evening.
3: I think you're the one that's nervous.
2: Yeah. Yeah, maybe I am at that. Well, good night, darling.
3: Good night, Joe.
2: Oh, Saunders.
4: Yes, sir. Come in, sir.
2: Look, Saunders, I've got to drive down to Palm Springs tonight. Excuse me just a second. Linda?
5: Yes?
2: Linda, you'd better put the snap lock on your door from the inside, just in case. I've got the key.
5: Oh, all right. There you are.
2: Okay, darling. Good night.
5: Good night.
2: Miss Saunders, let me see. Oh, yes. I wonder if you'd mind checking the doors from Mrs. Eichner's room onto the terrace to see if they're locked from the outside.
4: Sure.
2: A little later when she's asleep so as not to disturb her. You know, she gets nervous sometimes when I'm not here.
4: Yes, sir.
2: Saunders, you won't forget, will you?
4: Oh, no, sir. I shan't forget, sir.

0: 5 gallons?
1: Yes, sir.
0: Say, that ought to get me to Palm Springs.
1: Oh, should easy.
0: By the way, have you got a road map for Palm Springs?
1: I think I got one inside here.
0: Oh, thanks. Say, I don't suppose you'd cash a small check, would you? I missed the bank today.
1: Well, the boss might, but he ain't here.
0: Well, I got identification, plenty of it. See, Joseph Eichner, license, Social Security card. Mm. Joseph Eichner.
1: Yes, yes, I see, son, I see. But unless the boss was here, I wouldn't cash a check for Henry Morgenthau.

0: Belle?
1: Joe.
0: Hello, baby. Well, what's the matter? You're shaking all over.
1: Oh, I don't know. Everything, I guess.
0: Hmm?
1: And I thought I saw that ex-husband of mine down in Palm Springs today.
0: Now, what would he be doing down there?
1: I don't... Oh, I must be seeing things.
0: Oh, I'm sure you are.
1: Oh, Joe. Joe, I'm scared just the same. Are you sure nobody's going to get nosy about this?
0: Let him. It's a setup. The room's locked from the inside. The butler knows it. Nobody could have done what's going to happen in that room tonight except Linda or me. I couldn't have done it because I couldn't be there in Palm Springs with you at the same time, right?
1: Oh, yeah, I guess so.
0: I've already left a trail to Palm Springs a mile wide. Did you get away all right?
1: Yeah, out the back of the hotel. Nobody saw me.
0: Everything else go okay?
1: Oh, yeah. I got the maid in this afternoon and raised a fuss. Then I gave her $5 and made her polish everything till she was blue in the face. She'll never forget it.
0: Swell. You got the stuff?
1: Yeah, my big suitcase in the trunk rack. All packed in cotton.
0: Okay, let's take a look at it.
1: Here we are. Look at this.
0: Mm-hmm.
1: Glasses, mm-hmm. Water pitcher, ashtrays. And look at this. I even got doorknobs. I unscrewed them with a nail file.
0: Hey, what do you know?
1: Here's the one to the bathroom. And this little one's from the medicine cabinet.
0: Uh-huh.
1: And this one's the inside of the front door.
0: Okay, I'll just put my fingerprints on them and you pack them back in cotton. Mm-hmm. Say, you're sure you can get this stuff back into your room all right?
1: Oh, sure.
0: Well, better hurry then.
1: Yeah, I know.
0: There. With my fingerprints on that doorknob, just let anybody try to prove I wasn't with you in Palm Springs tonight.
1: Oh, I told you that when you got down to something real, you'd hit the jackpot. Remember?
0: Yeah, and you know what this pot is worth, don't you? $5 million. There were no hitches. I got back to town a little before two. I drove the car into a little side road about a half mile up the canyon and walked back. I didn't meet anybody, and the places I passed were all dark. So was mine. I slipped through a hole to the hedge and crossed the lawn and went up onto the terrace. I checked to see if I had the suicide note in my pocket, and then I pulled on a pair of gloves and opened the terrace door with my key and went inside. The gun was in my overcoat pocket. It was hers. I had the flashlight in my hand. I went over to the bedside and I flashed it on just for a second. She was lying on her side, turned away from me. I put the gun against her temple and pulled the trigger. She didn't make a sound. I reached over to put the gun in her hand, and then it hit me. Her hand was stiff and cold as ice. I flashed the light in her face. It was blue. While I was away, she'd had her heart attack at last. For the last 3 or 4 hours, she'd been dead. Well, for about 10 seconds, I didn't know what to do. Then I realized I had to get out of there. Saunders might have heard the shot. Before, it wouldn't have mattered one way or the other because the coroner would have established the time of death anyway. But now it made all the difference in the world. I went out the terrace door and I locked it behind me. I crossed the grounds and I started walking up the canyon, walking, thinking. I don't know how long I walked, but what I was thinking was enough to drive me crazy. I'd planned the perfect suicide. I'd planned it so nobody could have fired that shot but Linda or me, and I had a perfect alibi. But now it had to be me that shot her, because any fool of a doctor could tell she'd been dead when that shot was fired. And then it came to me. What was the difference? Let the Palm Springs alibi go. Let them think the shooting was an accident. Let them think anything they wanted to. I had the money. And what can you do to a man for shooting a dead body? It was almost daylight when I got back to the room. The house was still dark, so Saunders hadn't heard anything. First, I burned that suicide note. Then I turned on the lights and unlocked the door. Then I fired another shot into the wall for Saunders again, just in case he was awake. Then I went over to the inter-house phone.
2: Hello?
0: Saunders.
2: Oh, yes, sir.
0: Saunders, there's been an accident. You better call the police. Well, have you seen everything you want to, Lieutenant?
2: Yep. Well, you're living kind of different than you used to when you were a police reporter downtown, huh, Joe?
0: Yeah. I suppose you want to ask me some questions.
3: Oh, couple. I hear you were going to Palm Springs last night.
0: Yeah, I was. I changed my mind.
3: Who were you going to see down there? Anybody in particular?
0: Oh, just a friend.
3: It wouldn't have been your old friend, Belle Schaffner, would it?
0: Oh, whatever, I didn't go.
3: You'd have had time to go, though.
0: Oh, all right, but I didn't. Anyway, what's all that got to do
3: with it? Oh, nothing, just routine. So you came back here?
0: Yeah, that's right.
3: Then what happened?
0: Well, I came in the house and I went up to our bedroom. And I thought I heard a noise. I thought I saw a man moving around. Well, I was pretty jumpy and I fired.
3: How many shots?
0: Two.
3: And one of them hit your wife?
0: One of them hit what was my wife.
3: All an accident, huh?
0: Yeah, that's right.
3: You come into quite a lot of money with her out of the way, don't you, Joe?
0: Yeah, sure. What of it?
3: Nothing. Only it's too bad you're not going to be able to spend it.
0: Oh, nuts. What do you think you're going to do, charge me with a murder for firing a shot into a corpse?
3: No, but it could be a pretty spectacular little alibi for just on the spur of the moment, couldn't it?
0: Alibi for what?
3: For Belle Schaffner.
0: What?
3: Her throat was cut in Palm Springs last night, and your fingerprints are all over the place.
0: It was her ex-husband who killed her, of course. But what's the difference now? Bella was right about one thing, though. You can't write a decent story unless it's something real. I know. The end. Well, Miss Lamson, we made it. Just.
4: Yes.
0: Do you believe it?
4: Yes.
0: Gee, that's funny. Nobody else did. The judge, the jury, not even my own lawyer.
4: Maybe they believed what I believe. You ought to die for it anyway.
0: Yeah, check. I got a date for that right now. Right, Warden?
5: You ready, Eichner?
0: Yeah, let's go.

0: And so closes I Had an Alibi, starring Keenan Wynn, tonight's tale of suspense. Suspense is produced, edited, and directed by William Spear.
1: The other day, Elsa Maxwell told us about a friend who had lived many years in wine-loving countries around the world.
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Man lives in a world of time and space. He lives in a spectrum of the universe. When he ventures beyond this limit, he is in the unknown, a realm where strange forces are brought into play. When man attempts to misuse these forces, he is sometimes destroyed. This is Macabre.

The Far East Network presents, in special performance, Macabre. Tonight's story, The Man in the Mirror.

Yeah, these freeways, always working on them. Only two lanes here. Why can't they make their repairs on off hours? No, gotta blast away during rush hour traffic. What's the matter with that guy ahead? How come he's slowing down? That'll teach him. Boy, I'm tired. Hard day at the office. Peg's got a hot supper waiting at home. I'd like to get there sometime today. That guy ahead didn't pay any attention to me at all. Come on, Buster, speed it up. 76, I want to get home. Okay, I'll pass you then. On four barrel car, I'll leave you in nothing flat, buddy. How's that for speed, eh? Hey, truck. I can see it coming. Let me get back in on collision. Oh, no. I can't get away. Help!

0: Standby! 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Stand back! Everybody!
1: Get the cutting tracks, Joe!
0: Hold that crawl, boys! We need
2: Come on there, get
0: work.
2: Back now! Move on!
3: You see him, Jerry?
1: So much blood. But I think he's bent over the steering wheel down there.
3: Shine that light where you mean.
1: Good. See him now?
3: Move your light up just a bit.
1: Like this?
3: Yeah. Hold it there. Good Lord.
1: What's wrong, man?
3: I hope you got a strong stomach, pal.
1: What's eating you?
3: Look down there. Where his face should be.
1: I don't see it at all.
3: Yeah. That's what I mean.

0: another chance to save this one, Nurse.
1: Careful, you may be conscious, Doctor.
0: I doubt it. Another minute or two, and it'll be all over. Sponge the blood, please.
1: He's bleeding too fast.
0: Yes, poor fellow. Even if he lives, he can get through life like this.
1: Doctor, respiration irregular.
0: It won't be long, I'm afraid. Scalpel.
2: I can hear every word they're saying. I can't move. Paralyzed.
0: Scissors.
2: Accident. That truck. I know what happened.
0: Sponge.
2: Almost nothing left of my head. Don't give up, Doc. Try to save me.
0: He missed that.
1: Respiration shallow.
0: Perfect with the effort. Nothing can save this man.
2: Please, Doc, don't quit. I know you can't hear me, but please try. Help me, Doc. Don't shake your head. I'm not homeless. I want to live.
1: Doctor?
0: Yes?
1: Respiration stopped.
0: I see.
2: Don't give up. I want to live. I don't want to die.
1: Are you going to open his chest, Doctor?
0: Heart massage.
1: Yes.
0: Absolutely hopeless. There isn't a chance.
1: He may take another breath in a moment.
2: Another breath. Yes. Yes, I'll see. I'll breathe.
0: You'd better wash up, Nurse.
2: Oh, no, lady.
1: A breath, Doctor.
0: Spasmodic. Probably his last.
2: Oh, I'm still alive, Doc. Try to save me. Help me, for God's sake.
0: Stethoscope.
2: Please don't let me die. I'm afraid. Why did I enterprise that car? I'd give anything to live it over again. Anything. Can someone help me? Oh, God. Oh,
3: perhaps I can, John Randall.
2: Who called my name? Oh.
3: It was I, John Randall.
2: You're not the doctor.
3: Indeed, I'm not. Did I hear you say you would give anything not to die?
2: Yes, yes, anything.
3: I thought so. John Randall, I'll save your life for a price.
2: Anything you
3: Let
2: say.
3: Me finish. I can turn back the clock, return you to the freeway before the accident. It will be as if nothing had happened at all.
2: But that's impossible.
3: You haven't much choice, John.
2: It's crazy. How can you expect me to believe a thing like that?
1: Is he dead, Doctor?
0: I'll know in a moment, Nurse.
3: You have no time to argue. Decide quickly. When you die, you'll be beyond my reach.
2: Oh, I'm sinking. Growing weaker. It's
3: more. You're dying. Decide.
2: It's a bargain.
3: Good. In just a moment, it'll be 1 hour ago. You'll be on the freeway driving home in your car. But remember, John Randall, I'll be back 1 week from tonight. Settle.
2: Where will I find you?
3: In the mirror. Just look for me in your bedroom mirror. Goodbye, John.
2: Don't forget our little agreement.

0: These freeways, always working on them. Only two lanes here.
1: Why can't they make their repairs on off hours?
0: No, gotta blast away during rush hour traffic. What's the matter with that guy ahead? How come he's slowing down? That'll teach him. Hey, just had one of those familiar feelings. As if this had happened before. Strange. Now it's gone. Seems I almost remembered something unpleasant. It's not a pass that car up ahead. I don't think I'd better. Wonder why. Can't remember. Way truck accident. That's it. I was killed in a collision. Yeah. Can't be. Couldn't have happened. I'd be sitting here driving home. I dozed off for a minute, I guess. Yeah. Dreamed it. Sure. No other explanation. What a relief. I gotta get home. Peg's having steak for supper. And she's one wife who expects her husband to be on time.
2: Now you were hungry tonight, John. You ate like a condemned man at his last meal.
0: Hey.
2: Oh, I startled you, darling. Why so deep and quiet?
0: Nothing. Just thinking.
2: John, I honestly believe you've been working too hard. Especially since you fell asleep driving home today. Oh, let's take a week off together and run down to Mother's.
0: A week?
2: Yes, dear. We haven't vacationed in 2 years. Not since we were married. Mother says we can have the cottage on the lake.
0: You called your mother?
2: Just before you came home. Please, John. She wants us to come down. It's really a very nice lake. And you know how you like to fish.
0: I don't think the office can spare me.
2: Ask them.
0: It takes time. We need plans. I can't just pick up and leave my job anytime I want.
2: Say yes, darling. It'll be our second honeymoon. And I don't see much of you anymore.
0: Ah, Peg. What would I do without you?
2: Oh, not too well, I hope. Darling, I love you. Tell you what. Call that old law firm you slave for and tell them not to expect you back for a week.
0: But, Peg, I can't...
2: John! Miss Bruce, did you hurt your forehead?
0: Sore. Don't touch it.
2: How'd it happen?
0: I don't know. I probably banged it and I fell asleep driving home.
2: That settles it. I'll call Mother in the morning and tell her to expect us. You need more rest, darling. Why, one of these days you may be killed driving home in all that traffic. Read the paper now while I clear away the dishes.
0: All right, Peg. I am overworking. This head bruise. I've never had an hallucination in my life. I won't start out now. I'll check this thing out.
3: City Hospital.
0: This
3: is the City Hospital. May I help you?
0: Yes. Would you check to see if a man hurt in a collision died there this afternoon?
3: What was his name, please?
0: Randall. John Randall.
3: Thank you. Just a moment.
0: This is ridiculous. Asking about my own death. Must be crazy. Got to know. To be sure. Couldn't have happened. This was real.
3: Hello?
0: Yes. Did you find it?
3: Emergency has no record of a John Randall accident victim.
0: No record? You haven't made a mistake?
3: No. Who's calling, please?
0: Who's calling? Lady, you wouldn't believe me if I told you.

0: What's the matter?
1: Can't sleep. It's too hot, I guess.
0: It's nearly 5. Time to get up soon. Want some hot coffee?
1: No. Maybe I'll drop off for a nap.
0: You haven't slept all night?
1: I don't think so.
0: John, something must be wrong. You always sleep like a log.
1: Don't get excited now, Peg.
0: Shall I call the doctor? You know you've been working too hard.
1: No, I'm fine. Will you keep quiet so I can try to get some rest, then?
0: Oh, all right. You haven't said a thing about going to Mother's.
1: Peg, I'm dead tired now. Shut up, will you?
0: John, what's that on your forehead?
1: No tricks, young lady. Now turn over and keep quiet.
0: Darling, wait. I'll turn on the light. John! It's blood!
1: What?
0: Your forehead, it's bleeding.
1: No, Peg. No, it didn't happen. I imagine the whole thing. Accident, really? Didn't happen.
0: Accident? John, you lie right there. I'll call Dr. Shane.
1: Don't, Peg.
0: You must have cut a vein. Look at your palm. You've been bleeding all night.

0: I've examined you thoroughly, John, I can't find a thing really wrong. But we may have to go to my office for further tests.
1: How do you explain the blood, Doc?
0: I don't. There's no evidence of a wound at all.
1: Where'd all this blood come from?
0: That presents a puzzle. Of course, we're not really certain it's really your own blood. We'll have to make tests. In the meantime, why don't you tell me the truth?
1: What are you talking about?
0: John, I've been your family doctor for many years. You're as healthy as they come. Now you hint of some accident that never happened. You complain of a soreness in the region of the forehead. And all this blood from some imaginary wound. Now, really, what do you expect me to think?
1: Doc, you think I'm crazy.
0: I didn't say that.
1: You don't have to.
0: There's more to this than meets the eye.
1: The understatement of the year.
0: Ah, put yourself in my place. What would you say?
1: Send me to the hospital, I guess.
0: That's more like it. Now tell me what really happened. Start with the blood.
1: I can't answer that.
0: If you want me to help, you'll have to tell the truth.
1: I'm trying to, Doc.
0: It couldn't possibly have come from you.
1: But I...
0: There isn't a mark on your body. Who do you think you're kidding?
1: Impossible. Doc, you wouldn't believe me if I told you.
0: Yeah. Give it a try. They might.
1: Maybe I should have died on that operating table.
0: What?
1: All right. I'll tell you. You'll think I'm nuts, but so help me, it's the truth. It all started yesterday, and I was driving home on the freeway. I thought I had an accident.
0: What do you mean, thought? Aren't you certain?
1: Let me finish, Doc. I hit this truck. They rushed me to the hospital. I was dying. Face torn off. Blood everywhere. And then, just before I died, a voice called to me. Knew my name and everything. He said he would save me for a price. I had to agree.
0: What did he ask?
1: Didn't say. Just said he'd be back in a week to settle.
0: Where are you supposed to meet this man?
1: It's the funniest part. He said to look in my bedroom mirror, and he'd be there.
0: Then what?
1: Found myself back on the freeway, said nothing had happened. I got home, I checked the hospital. They had no record of an accident victim with my name.
0: I could have told you that.
1: What do you think, Doc? I'm not trying to pull a fast one. I'm scared.
0: You blacked out for a moment while on the freeway, fatigued from overwork. I've ruled out the possibility of a small stroke. Recovery was too rapid.
1: Blacked out?
0: Fatigue acts in strange ways, John. Sometimes makes it difficult to separate fantasy from reality. You pushed yourself to the breaking point. You'll have to be careful.
1: You don't believe it happened?
0: Yes, it certainly did. But only in your mind.
1: Sounds reasonable. What about my forehead? It's pretty sore.
0: Probably sympathetic.
1: That leaves the blood.
0: If it weren't for that, I'd dismiss you right now with just a warning to slow down. I'm taking a sample of it back to the office with me. I want you to come along.
1: What about Peg?
0: Leave her home. We'll call her later. There's something here I don't quite understand.

0: Hello?
1: Mrs. Randall?
0: Yes?
1: This is Dr. Shane.
0: Oh, how is John? What did you find out?
1: That's what I want to talk to you about. He's in the other room. He can't hear us.
0: Is it serious?
1: The blood on the panel matches. It's his, all right. But I can't figure out where it came from. It checks normal in every way, with one exception.
0: Oh?
1: The results of the EEG test show a brainwave irregularity. Now, it would seem that John received a hard blow on the head. However, I can find no physical evidence to verify this.
0: What does it mean, Doctor?
1: Hard to tell at this point. I think he's nervously exhausted from overwork, practically in a state of shock from this nightmare of a freeway accident. That's pure fantasy. You must help him overcome it, Mrs. Randall.
0: My mother wants us to visit her for a week on the lake.
1: Splendid. By all means, go, and make John rest.
0: Do you think he'll be able to leave today?
1: The sooner the better. And Mrs. Randall?
0: Yes, Doctor?
1: Your husband has a fixation about some man in a mirror. It's a dangerous thing. It might grow. Try to convince him it never happened.
0: Oh, darling, we'll have so much fun.
2: Yeah, sounds good to me.
0: Mother's given us the house on the lake where we can be all alone together.
2: Second honeymoon, Peg.
0: And we'll forget that thing on the freeway.
2: We'll forget it.
0: It didn't happen.
2: It didn't happen.
0: Oh, John, I'm so glad you're sensible about it.
2: Yes?
0: Mm.
2: I love you, Peg.
0: Oh, I brought the tennis racket.
2: She talks about tennis at a time like this.
0: Oh, let's hurry, darling.
2: Sure, Peg. We deserve one last good time together.

0: How about more eggs?
1: No, thanks. Coffee would be nice, though.
0: Coming up. Oh, this country air is wonderful. 5 whole days of fishing, tennis, dancing, and fun.
1: Pass the donuts, Peg.
0: Yes, my lord and master.
1: But you're pretty well trained. We'll have to relax like this more often.
0: Oh, darling, it's so good to see you laugh. We can't let you get down like that again, can we?
1: I wasn't so bad.
0: They'll miss you at that old law firm. John, if they don't make you a full partner, you're not going back.
1: Well, what'll we do today?
0: Oh, it's beautiful this morning. I know. Take me to the village to shop.
1: Okay. I get my coat. Off we go.
0: Honey, haven't you forgotten something?
1: What?
0: Mr. Randall, do you realize that in the 5 days we've been here, you haven't shaved once?
1: I know, Peg.
0: Well, look at yourself, dear. You'll have to before we go shopping. Here, take my compact and see how you look in the mirror.
2: No!
0: John! You ruined it! You deliberately threw it on the floor!
1: I'm sorry. Really, Peg.
0: But why? Oh, John, you didn't want to look in the mirror!
1: Peg.
0: Oh, what a fool I've been! You're not getting over it. It's growing worse.
1: Don't cry, darling. I'm trying.
0: You believe that that man is real, don't you?
1: I don't want to, Peg. I don't want to.
0: Dr. Shane warned me about this. He said it's up to you, John. You have to make up your own mind. It's only fantasy. Or you might spend the rest of your life in that other world.
1: That bad?
0: Yes, darling. Please, please try.
1: It's like telling my right hand my left one doesn't exist.
0: Oh, you've got to try.
1: All right. I'll try.
0: Dr. Shane said, if you give in, he'll have to take you away.

0: John, are you feeling all right? Darling, why don't you answer? It's not daylight yet. He's not in bed. Where is he? John? Josh?
1: I'm here, by the window.
0: What's the matter, darling? Don't you feel well?
1: Quiet. Look out there. Can you see anything?
0: Just the lake, the moon, and the trees on the other side.
1: Shh. Listen. There is something out there.
0: Maybe a dog.
1: No. Dogs aren't that large.
0: What did you see?
1: I can't be sure. When I woke up, a shadow was at this window.
0: My poor darling.
1: Don't pity me, Peg.
0: Well, Dr. Shane said fixations with a time limit usually leave after the limit has passed.
1: Shh. Be quiet.
0: There's nothing out there. Now come back to bed. This is the seventh and last day, darling. That man's not coming back because he never existed in the first place. Please, John, you just have to get by today, and then you'll be free.

0: Lots of people who go here by the lake. What's the time?
1: Almost 7. Time's passed. We're safe.
0: John, I'm proud of you. You won, darling. You stood your ground and won.
1: Yeah. Really a sweat, eh?
0: It just had to end this way. No one believes in witches and phantoms anymore. Witches are scientific.
1: Yeah. I can think clearly for the first time in a week. Now that it's over.
0: Oh, we have this wonderful lake all to ourselves tonight. Mother went to the village, and no one for miles around. Isn't it romantic?
1: Thanks for standing by me.
0: Is that a proposal, sir?
1: Darling.
0: Hmm.
1: What'd you like to do this evening?
0: Walk around the lake?
1: Hey, not bad. Hold on while I get some cigarettes in the bedroom.
0: All right.
2: I didn't cut an artery. The devil's working. He's here. You don't have to hide. I know you're here.
3: My. Quite messy.
2: You did come back. Where are you?
3: In due time, friend. You didn't expect me to forget our appointment, did you?
2: I'm bleeding to death. You haven't helped me a bit.
3: You were badly mashed up. Difficult to remove all the traces.
2: What is it you want?
3: Really, as a timekeeper, to say, time's up.
2: Dr. Shane says you're a figment of my imagination, but you're not real.
3: And how do you know Dr. Shane is real?
2: Because I can see him and talk to him.
3: Can you not talk to me?
2: I've never seen you.
3: Look into that mirror.
2: Ah.
3: Mirror? You're a strange lot. You deny the existence of other worlds because you cannot see them. Have you ever seen a thought in your head? Of course not. Does that make it less real?
2: I don't owe you a thing.
3: Your agreement was for 1 week of life. That has been fulfilled. You should have followed your destiny and died in the accident. But you chose another path and bargained with me.
2: My life is over.

Mrs. Randall, I'm the coroner. You know, of course, your husband's dead. Don't see how he could have had such a terrible accident in a bedroom. Main point I can't figure, though, is why you didn't call me sooner. Mr. Randall's been dead a week.

You have just heard Macabre, a special Far East Network presentation. In our cast were John Buey as the man in the mirror, Mitzi Hennessy as Peg, William Verdier as John, Walt Sheldon as Dr. Shane, Carolyn Johnston, and Milton Radmilovich. Technical supervision was by Airman Larry Clemens and Air Force Sergeant Bob Eddy. This is Air Force Sergeant Al LePage speaking. 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
2: Let me tell you. Let me talk as long as I can. It's my last chance to explain about Phil and all the trouble I had afterwards. Phil got me into this mess the night he died. I sat near his bed, waiting for him to fall asleep, and he said...
3: Margot, was there anything in that milk you gave me tonight?
2: Well, of course, darling. Dr. Landers prescribed it. A sedative.
3: Oh? You're a beautiful woman, Margot. Very beautiful. Yes.
2: He was taking so long to fall asleep. It was already after 3 a.m. I listened to the wind. Phil and I were all alone, stuck in that godforsaken mountain inn, ever since he fell ill just before Labor Day. There we were, 10,000 feet above sea level, not a soul for miles. The fall season was over and all the other guests were gone, and even Joe, who owns the inn, had gone down to Leadfield to get his winter supplies. Oh, I shivered thinking of the dark, ragged, lonesome mountains outside, and Phil opened his eyes again.
3: You're a good actress, Margot. Better off the stage than you are on, I expect. But I know you're fed up with our marriage. Have been ever since I became ill.
2: I haven't complained, Phil.
3: No, it wouldn't fit the part. But you feel trapped out here in Colorado, don't you? You'd rather be in New York. I wonder, Margot. Those pills you put on my lunch tray last week, they weren't my regular vitamin pills. Maybe you want your freedom and my money enough to poison me.
2: Don't be ridiculous, Phil.
3: Well, anyway, I didn't take them. I hid them with a note saying that you tried to give them to me. Then I called a friend of mine, long distance, an old friend.
2: Who?
3: A detective named Rocky Rhodes. Rocky and I both stayed at this inn one summer.
2: And what did you tell this Rocky?
3: Never mind what I told him. Just remember, he's due here tonight or in the morning.
2: A detective? Phil, you're a fool.
3: I want a divorce, Margot.
2: You do?
3: Yes, without any strings. Those pills are Exhibit A, if they're poison.
2: Blackmail. Phil, darling, if you want a divorce... You can have it without threatening me.
3: You'll sign the papers tomorrow?
2: Of course, darling. I only want to make you happy. But now go to sleep, Phil. You need a good rest. Go to sleep. I stroked his forehead and the sedatives finally took effect. His breathing became very heavy and even. I looked at him and thought he was smart not to take those pills. Ah, but not smart enough. He shouldn't have told me about that detective. He thought he was protecting himself. That I wouldn't dare do anything now. Ah, but he was wrong, because I had to now. I couldn't afford to wait and lose everything when he divorced me. And besides, I'd find those pills in the letter before the detective got here. There was practically no risk the way I'd planned it this time. Outside, it had started to rain. A heavy downpour. And the only other sound in the world was Phil's breathing. I picked up the extra pillow and put it down carefully. Carefully over his face. He didn't move. I pressed the pillow down on the side so that no air could get in. No air at all. And held it there a long time. Once the pillow shook a little when Phil's head moved. And once there was a gurgling sound. And that was all. When I lifted the pillow and took it back in its place, the job was done. Everything I ever wanted, money and freedom was right in my hands. Phil was dead. Dead of a heart attack, Dr. Landers would say. Oh, but wait a minute. Unless someone found those pills with the note from Phil. Phil hadn't died of poison, so I was safe. But there would be questions. Questions I didn't want to have asked. I had to find those pills myself. I started to search. First the pillow under Phil's head. No. Then the nightstand beside his bed. And the desk under the window. No. Where could he have hidden it? After all, the bell. Could it be Phil's detective already? Rocky Rhodes? I'll have to be very careful. Just a minute. I'm coming. Just a minute. Yes? Well, don't stand there. It's raining in.
4: Oh, I'm sorry. I think I'm lost. I'm looking for Pineview Lodge.
2: Well, you are lost. This is Fisherman's Net.
4: Yes, I know. I saw the sign.
2: It's closed for the winter.
4: Well, could you put me up?
2: The manager's away. There's only me and my husband.
4: Well, the luck of the Irish. I meet a beautiful blonde, and she's married every time. You wouldn't turn me out in this storm. I'm soaking wet.
2: I'm afraid
4: I... Oh, please, just tonight. In the morning, I'll get my bearings.
2: Well, if it's only for one night...
4: Yes, that's all. Thank you. Oh, what a vacation.
2: Where are you from?
4: Chicago, newspaper man. My name is Mike Sheldon.
2: How do you do, Mr. Sheldon? I'm Mrs. Weatherby.
4: How do you do? Where do I bunk? Upstairs?
2: Yes, you can take the trout room. Every room is named for a different kind of fish. It's the second room on the right from the top of the stairs.
4: Thank you. It's great of you to let me stay.
2: Would you like some hot coffee?
4: Fine, it's no trouble.
2: Oh, not at all. I was going to make some for myself.
4: I can use some, all right.
2: No, wait.
4: What?
2: No, not that room. No.
4: What's wrong, Mrs. Weatherby?
2: Well, I said the second door on the right. The salmon room, not the trout room. I made a mistake. Forgive me, but this is my husband's room, and he's not well. I was afraid you'd wake him up. Oh, that was bad, very bad. Making a slip like that in front of Phil's detective, Rocky Rhodes. Because, of course, Mike Sheldon was Rocky Rhodes. Who else could he be? And I had to find those pills before he did and started making trouble. Before I could get back to the search, two more unexpected guests popped in at Fisherman's Net. A small, dapper man with a black mustache and slick black hair.
5: But I'm Charlie Miller. I got a reservation here, and I'm staying, sister.
2: But the manager is away. He didn't mention any reservations.
5: Well, he must have forgot, then. I made it by telephone from KC. That is, I mean, I asked a friend of mine to make it.
2: A friend of his? Was it Phil? Was Charlie Miller Rocky Rhodes? Oh, he couldn't be a detective. He was too stupid. No, Mike Sheldon was Rocky Rhodes. There was a girl with Charlie Miller. I thought she was Mrs. Miller.
6: No, I'm Susan Quinn. Mr. Miller and I met on the bus.
5: Yeah, and we were great pals right off. I call her Susie Q. You get it?
2: Yes. But the initials on your suitcase are SR, Miss Quinn.
6: Oh, well, I borrowed my sister Sheila's suitcase. Sheila Riley. She's married. Sheila and I always borrow each other's things.
2: Was it true? Or was her name Susan Rhodes, nicknamed Rocky Rhodes? Things are getting more complicated every minute. Two men had arrived, and Sheldon seemed the most like a detective. It was too late for me then to go on hunting for the pills. It was morning. In case questions were asked later, I had to be able to say I had done what a wife with a sick husband ought to do. I had to take Phil his breakfast on a tray.
5: Well, Mrs. W., hey, you're an early bird.
7: Here, let me help you.
2: Oh, thank you, Mr. Miller. This is my husband's breakfast. If you'll open the door.
5: Sure thing. There you are.
2: Thank you. Phil. Phil, dear, I brought you...
5: Something wrong, Mrs. W.?
2: My husband. He looks...
5: Anything I can do? Say. He does look pretty green at that.
7: Mr. Weatherby. Hey, Mr.
2: Weatherby.
7: You'd better sit down, Mrs. Weatherby. It looks to me like your husband has passed away.
2: Oh, no.
7: No, here now. Just sit down. you just cry on Uncle Charlie's shoulder. It'll do you good.
2: You're very kind.
7: Well.
8: Good morning.
7: Oh, say, Sheldon, got a little trouble here.
3: Trouble? Mrs. Weatherby?
7: Well, her husband's passed away in his sleep, looks like.
2: I brought his breakfast. I thought he was asleep, and... Will somebody phone Phil's doctor? Dr. Landers in Salisbury Gap.
3: Well, of course, but...
2: Excuse me, I'm afraid I better go to my room.
6: Mrs. Weatherby. Miss Weatherby.
2: Oh, Miss Quinn. What happened? Have I been asleep?
6: Oh, when you got to your room, you fainted.
2: I still feel rather faint.
6: I brought you some brandy. Could you drink a little?
2: Not now. I couldn't. Where's Mr. Miller and Mr. Sheldon?
6: They're moving your husband's body.
2: No, they mustn't.
6: Well, Dr. Landers told Mike to on the phone. The rain turned to snow during the night, and he won't be able to get here because of the storm. Not until the snowplow gets through. So he thought it best we put Mr. Weatherby...
2: Not outdoors?
6: No. There's a hillside cellar out back.
2: Oh, yes. What else did Dr. Landers say about Phil?
6: He said it must have been a heart attack.
2: Oh.
6: And that you have nothing in the world with which to reproach yourself. He's sure you did everything you could.
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2: I kept up my act all that day, and I didn't overplay it. I'm not the type for floods of tears, so I adopted a wan, gentle sadness, which made the others think me very brave. But all the time, there were two things on my mind, driving me crazy. Who was Rocky Rhodes? And where had Phil hidden the pills? And I couldn't hunt for them. Somebody was always in my room fussing over me. Finally, in the late afternoon, I managed to get away. I just started to look through Phil's clothes when...
4: Oh, here you are. I was looking for you. No snowplow will get through here today. I'll just have to put up with Charlie Miller's jokes another evening.
2: Are his jokes that bad?
4: Well, you heard him ragging Susan, calling her Susie Q.
2: Oh, nicknames. Lots of people have the nickname habit. My husband had a friend named Rhodes. He nicknamed Rocky Rhodes.
4: It's a change from Dusty Rhodes, at any rate. By the way, where are you from?
2: Boston. Why do you ask?
4: Oh, just idle curiosity.
2: You know what they say about curiosity. Would you excuse me, please? I was going over my husband's things.
4: Yeah, go right ahead. I'll just keep you company. Looking for something?
2: No. I want to pack. So I can leave as soon as possible. I want to get back to New York.
4: I don't blame you. Need any help?
2: No, thank you. As a matter of fact, I... Would you mind? I'd rather be alone.
4: No, it's not good for you to be alone. I'll just stay here and keep you company.
2: Nosy.
4: Did you say something?
2: No, I...
4: Here's a book of Oscar Wilde's. Why don't I read to you while you work? Let me see. Did your husband own all these shoes?
2: He did.
4: Wealthy man, apparently. How nice for you. Now, how about some poetry? Let's try this one. The poor dead woman whom he loved and murdered in her bed. Shall I go on, Mrs. Weatherby?
2: But I couldn't let Sheldon unnerve me. I had to keep cool. I went on packing and he went on reading on and on endlessly about blood and prisons and hangings while I tried not to miss anything of Phil's. I had to have those pills. An hour later in my room, I knew I didn't have them. But Rocky Rhodes didn't have them yet either. Otherwise, he would have said something. But the pills didn't have to be in Phil's room. Which one was Rhodes? Miller or Sheldon? I would have to find out by elimination. After dinner that night, I went into the main parlor. And Charlie Miller grabbed me and danced me over to the fire.
8: Ah, here you are, Mrs. W. Now, you just sit right here and have a highball, see? And we'll have a nice little cozy chat with little old Charlie.
2: Oh, you're so formal, Charlie. Call me Margot.
8: Margot? I'll bet your mother called you Maggie. You thought up Margot to use on the stage.
2: On the stage? How did you know I was an actress? This was the clue I'd been looking for.
8: Oh, a guy with my experience can always tell.
2: You can?
8: Sure. And I know how you actresses operate. You all take different monikers. I'll bet you were great, baby.
2: Oh, I wasn't very good. There was only one way that Miller could have known about my being on the stage. From Phil.
8: You weren't very good. I know different, baby. So what if you only played Tank Towns? I sure wish I'd seen you.
2: You didn't miss much, really. Tank Towns. That was Phil's story, all right. Miller was Rocky Rhodes, and he was just drunk enough to handle.
8: Hey, look. How about you and me going up to my room where we can be alone, huh?
2: Oh, that wouldn't look right, Charlie. We could go out and sit in my car. It's in the garage.
8: Got a heater?
2: And a radio. The hotel radio's broken. We can say that's why we're going, to listen to the music.
8: Wonderful. Hey, you're a wonderful little woman, Maggie. Full of ideas. Not a bad little wagon, baby, but this front seat is so full of steering wheel. Oh, let's get in the back.
2: Oh, it doesn't heat as well in the back.
8: How about a drink?
2: You first.
8: Okay, right out of the bottle. Oh, boy, this is what I call living. Music, plenty of bourbon, and a beautiful blonde. Never saw such a beautiful blonde. Gonna give Charlie a kiss? Mm-hmm. Oh, wow. Sweeter than molasses. Warm enough now, baby. Plenty warm. Could turn off that heater.
2: I'm still a little cold, Charlie.
8: Huh?
2: Just stay close to me. In a minute, we'll turn it off. Then slowly he sagged against me, and his head fell on my shoulder, and when I pushed him away, he fell forward against the steering wheel. I hope nobody heard that. I gotta get out of here before it gets me, too. Oh, I kept on my feet, going around the car. I was dizzy, getting numb. Then a few feet from the garage door, I keeled over. For a minute or more, I couldn't move. And then I toward the door. It took forever to get there. I opened the door somehow, pushed it shut, and half fell out and lay in the snow, breathing the clean air, thanking my lucky stars I'd been smart enough not to drink. That's why it got Charlie sooner, because he was drunk. I looked at my watch and decided to wait 15 minutes. What a wonderful thing that carbon monoxide is. No smell, no nothing. It just creeps up on you. In 15 minutes, Charlie Miller, alias Rocky Rhodes, would be good and dead. ¶¶ He was dead, all right. When they found us, they carried me into the house and gave me a drink and put me to bed. I went right to sleep knowing Rocky Rhodes was dead. When I woke up, I remembered the car key. I had said Charlie started the car, but somebody might think to check the key for fingerprints and find mine. Oh, I put on a fur coat over my nightgown and ran all the way to the garage. I got in the car, reached for the keys, and they weren't there. Why? Why would anybody take my keys? And who would take them? Rocky Rhodes? No, he was dead. But was he? Had I killed the wrong man? I don't know how I ever got through breakfast.
4: That's too bad about Charlie, Margot. Stop worrying about it. It wasn't your fault. You look tired. You want to take a walk? Get some fresh air?
2: I don't feel up to it.
6: I was planning to go up to that lookout cabin on the peak.
4: No. I'm too lazy for that. I mean a short walk.
6: Is it a long climb, Mrs. Weatherby?
2: Long and steep, believe me. I only made it up there once. But my husband used to go there often.
6: I guess a good climb will do me good. Think I'll try it alone. Bye. I'll be back before dark.
4: Bye. Be careful, Susan.
2: I didn't even hear her leave. I was thinking about Phil's walk to the lookout cabin. There was where he'd hidden the pills. I knew it. I knew it in my bones. Why hadn't I thought of it before? Oh, I'd have to hurry. I couldn't let anyone find those pills except me. I managed to get away from the men and slipped out by the back door without being seen. A ladder goes up from the trail to the lookout door. The door of the cabin stood open. I climbed the ladder quietly and stepped in and saw Susan on the other side of the room near the door to the balcony. She was holding an envelope attached to a card, and she was reading the card. And suddenly, definitely, I knew. Miss Rocky Rhodes, I presume.
6: Oh, you scared me, Mrs. Weatherby.
2: I see you found what you're looking for. The pills my husband hid. You want to know if they're really poisonous?
6: Well, I read this card. Is it some kind of a joke?
2: Oh, no, it's no joke. One of them would kill a man. But that's not what killed Phil. I smothered him with a pillow. You didn't know that, did you?
6: You shouldn't be telling me this.
2: Phil told me you were coming, but I was expecting a man. I never dreamed Rocky Rhodes was a woman.
6: Oh, you've mistaken me for someone else, really.
2: Oh, come off it. You're already responsible for Charlie Miller's death, coming here under an assumed name. I killed him because I thought he was Rocky Rhodes.
6: You killed him? Oh, no, you didn't. Oh, you're ill, Mrs. Weatherby. You're imagining...
2: Stay where you are! You think you'll get out of here alive? I wouldn't go out that door if I were you. You'd step right off into blank space.
6: But you can't do these things. They'll catch you.
2: Who? How? Those pills are the only evidence against me. And I'll destroy them as soon as you're gone.
6: Will you?
2: Stop! Stay where you are. You fool! What good does that do you, throwing them out? Watch where they fall. There. Right on the path. They'll stay there until I go down. But you've played your last card. I'm not going to waste any more time.
6: Let go, Mrs. Weatherby. Let go.
2: You're going over the edge, Susie. No. You're going to be another tragic accident.
6: No.
2: Let go of that table, you fool.
6: No.
2: Inch
6: no.
2: by inch, we're getting there. Now, out on the porch.
6: I'll pull you over with me.
2: Will you? Will you really?
6: Oh, someone's coming. Someone's climbing the

0: I remember falling, then a sharp pain. Then I don't remember anymore until I woke up here in the snow and found you bending over me. Who are you? Where did you come from?
1: I just came up from the village, Mrs. Weatherby. We know the whole story.
0: The whole story?
1: Now, just take it easy, Mrs. Weatherby.
0: Oh, I know. You must be a doctor. But doctor, they'll never hang me.
1: No, Mrs. Weatherby. They'll never hang you. You're dying now.
0: No. No, I can't die. After all I've had to do to live. Where did Mike go?
2: I'm right here, Mrs. Weatherby.
0: Like a vulture waiting for me to die. You're Rocky Rhodes, aren't you, Mike?
2: No, Mrs. Weatherby.
0: You're lying. It has to be you. I killed Charlie and he wasn't Rocky Rhodes. And Susan wasn't. You have to be. I have to know. I have to kill Rocky or I've done it all for nothing. Rocky Rhodes mustn't find those poison pills.
1: Your husband didn't die from poison, Mrs. Weatherby. So you would have been safe even if the pills were found.
0: But Rocky Rhodes...
1: None of those people was Rocky Rhodes. Your own guilt made you suspicious of everything they did.
0: But there must be a Rocky Rhodes. Phil said there was. There has to be a Rocky Rhodes.
2: Is she dead, Doctor?
1: I'm afraid she is.
2: And there I was being sorry for her, her husband being dead. Just think, she killed her husband and one of us, and none of us would ever have known it if she hadn't told Susan all about it in the cabin. It was good of you to get here so fast, Doctor.
1: Well, I'd have gotten here sooner if it hadn't been for the blizzard, and maybe none of this would have happened. By the way, I'm not a doctor, Mr. Sheldon. My name is Rhodes. Rocky Rhodes.

0: Thank you, Jane Wyman, for a splendid performance.
1: Miss Wyman, would you do me a favor?
2: I'd be glad to, Mr. Wilcox.
1: Would you autograph my script?
2: Why, certainly. What shall I write?
1: Well, why not just write to ALRSP Wilcox from Jane Wyman.
2: ALRSP? What does that stand for?
1: Autolite resistor spark plugs.
2: Oh, of course. I should have known. A plug for plugs.
1: Why, sure.
2: Well, ALRSP it is. There. How's that?
1: Thank you. 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
2: And I'll be listening next week when James Mason and his lovely wife, Pamela Calino, appear in the Agatha Christie story, Where There's a Will. Another gripping study in
0: Suspense.
1: Tonight's Suspense play was adapted by Sylvia Richards from the current best-selling mystery by Pat McGeer. Music was composed by Lucian Morawek and conducted by Lud Bluskin. The entire production was under the direction of Anton M. Leader.
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0: Chris Claggett was never meant to commit murder. He knew it the minute he did it. But of course, it was too late then. The minute it was over and he looked down at Steve Robinson lying there on the floor, he knew that nothing would be the same afterward. That no matter how perfect it was, no matter how thoroughly he outsmarted the police, the big battle was going to take place inside himself, in the middle of his mind. He felt it even stronger 2 hours afterward as he paced the floor of his apartment, waiting for the telephone call that was bound to come sooner or later, trying to read and throwing the magazine aside, mixing drinks and pouring them down the sink, lighting cigarettes he was too nervous to smoke, waiting. Kathy was bound to call. She had to discover it sooner or later. 2:05 the night before Easter, Steve working late at the florist's shop. But she'd know he couldn't be working that late. She'd go down to see what was keeping him. And then she'd call. Chris was ready for it an hour ago with just the right amount of surprise and shock. But now, at 2:05, he didn't know. The waiting was getting him. And the silence. There it is, Chris.
2: No, wait a minute. Let it ring. Now. Hello?
3: Chris, this is Kathy.
2: Oh, Kathy, dear. You know better than to call me at this time of
3: night. Chris, listen to me. Something terrible has happened.
2: Huh? What's the matter?
3: Steve. Steve is... He's dead, Chris.
2: What?
3: He was working late tonight at the flower shop. When he didn't come home, I went down and found him. I just called the police.
2: Police?
3: Yes, he's been murdered, Chris.
2: Good Lord.
3: Can you come down right away?
2: Of course. Let me call the night editor first. I'll be right over.
0: Well, Chris, at least the waiting is over. You carried it off pretty well, didn't you? Just the right amount of surprise and shock. But there's a strange new feeling inside, in the pit of your stomach, something you've never felt before. And the sight of Steve lying where you left him on the floor of the back room of the flower shop, surrounded by banks of Easter lilies and roses, brings the feeling to a dangerous pitch. You're thankful for your training. You don't even have to think as you watch Lieutenant Nelson. You're a police reporter. Your pencil moves automatically, taking down everything you see and hear.
4: Well, what do you think, Chief?
5: Probably struck from behind as he was working at this bench.
4: Yeah, but how did the guy get in?
5: Didn't have to get in, Gibson. Could have reached in this open window. Oh, Claggett.
4: Yeah?
5: You'd better go and file your story. I don't think anything else will break tonight. Just photographs, fingerprint men, and that sort of thing.
2: All right, Lieutenant.
5: It's tough, I know. All murders are tough. I think the flowers here are what make this one so horrible. All this beauty and ugliness in the same little room. He was a friend of yours, wasn't he?
2: Yeah. I better go, Lieutenant. What'll I tell Mrs. Robinson?
5: Tell her I think she's had enough for one night. I'll see her tomorrow afternoon.
2: Okay.
3: Well, Chris...
2: It's pretty terrible, Kathy.
3: What did Lieutenant Nelson say?
2: You can go now. He'll see you tomorrow afternoon.
3: Oh.
2: I, I gotta file my story. That's something, isn't it? Me filing a story about Steve?
3: Please, Chris.
2: I'm sorry. I just...
3: I know. Chris, I don't know what I'd do if you weren't here.
2: I'll always be here, Kathy. Remember that, will you?
3: Sure, Chris. I'll remember.

0: Just the right balance, Chris. Just enough grief and just enough business as usual. The outside battle is going well, isn't it? Tonight, the reporter, carrying on in spite of everything. Tomorrow, a little less grief, a little more business as usual. At the city editor's desk, for example.
1: Oh, just a minute, Holloway.
2: I tell you, I'm right, Chief. The door into the sales room was locked.
1: You're sure?
2: Of course I'm sure.
1: Why?
2: I remember.
1: That's the trouble. You think you remember. Where's Chris?
2: Over there at the counter.
1: All right, we'll see. Oh, Chris.
3: Yeah?
1: Come here a minute. I'll show you what I mean, Holloway.
3: What's the matter, Chief?
1: Oh, Holloway here is doing a feature on the murder. He says the door into the sales room was locked. Check it, will you?
4: Yeah, just a second. Let me see. Oh, here we are. The door had a Yale lock, but it was on the latch and the bolt above it was open.
1: Yeah, I see.
4: Now, wait a minute. There was a triangular rubber door stop against it on the workroom side, so it couldn't have been used as an exit.
2: That's it.
1: See what I mean, Holloway? He doesn't trust his memory. He takes everything down.
2: Well, that didn't seem very important.
1: How do you know it's not important? Take it down anyway.
2: But I was so busy.
1: So was Chris. Doesn't matter how busy you are. A first-class man makes notes without even thinking about it. Right, Chris?
4: Yeah, I suppose so.
1: You see, Holloway, that's what I mean by a reporter.
0: Yes, Chris, you're an expert, a precision machine. Accurate to a millionth of an inch, never wrong on a fact, never guilty of bungling errors like the other reporters. And because you used the same methods to kill Steve Robinson, the outside battle was over before it started. 3 months later, the case is shelved. Kathy's yours, Chris. She's Mrs. Claggett now. You have what you set out to get. Why don't you forget about the battle that's still going on inside?
5: Chris?
4: Yeah?
5: Chris, where are the roses I put on the mantle?
4: Roses?
5: Yeah, in the green vase on the mantle, dear.
4: Oh, yeah, well, they're kind of wilted. I threw them out.
5: Wilted? Oh, Chris, I just got them from the florist yesterday.
4: Why must we always have flowers, Kathy?
5: Because I like
4: them.
5: Well,
4: I don't.
5: What's the matter, dear? Ever since we got back from our
4: I just don't like flowers, Kathy. Is there anything wrong with that?
5: Well, don't jump at me.
4: I'm sorry.
5: What's wrong, Chris? You used to send me flowers before Steve and I...
4: I know it. You don't have to tell me. It's very simple, Kathy. I don't like flowers because they remind me of Steve.
5: That's why I want them.
4: Huh?
5: They remind me of Steve, too, Chris. I like to think of them once in a while.
4: Why?
5: Because I loved him.
4: Kathy, don't you understand? I was fond of him, too. He was my best friend. But we're not living in the past. Keeping him in front of us all the time isn't going to help.
5: Well, is that why you objected to living here?
4: Of course. He's here in the house with us. Everywhere I turn, I see him. Knick-knacks of his all over the place. His picture on your dresser.
5: Well, I thought you understood when we were married.
4: I guess I didn't. Oh, excuse me, Kathy. I'm going to bed.
0: And so you go to bed, Chris, but you don't sleep for hours. You haven't really slept since the murder, have you? And tonight it's worse than ever. Your mind's like a spinning top. You aren't conscious of the exact moment it begins, but suddenly you find yourself in the press section of a courtroom covering a trial. It's a courtroom different from any you've ever seen. Roses are everywhere. They cover the walls. They flow down over the judge's bench and up the aisles. The scent of them is almost sickening. There's a strange, cold feeling inside you as you take in all the details. The judge, the jury, the counsel for the defense, and the prosecution. Then your heart almost stops as you realize that the man on trial for murder is you.
6: Wait a minute. Let me explain. You got me all wrong. No, no, listen. It was a dream. What am I doing out of bed?

0: More coffee, Chris?
1: No, thanks.
0: Well, you usually have two cups.
1: I think I'll cut down a little. I didn't sleep too well last night.
0: Oh?
1: Must have been something I ate. You hear me tossing around?
0: No, I was dead to the world.
1: I had the feeling when I woke up this morning I've been talking in my sleep. You remember hearing anything?
0: No. You must have something on your conscience, dear.
1: Yeah.
2: Well, that's a relief, isn't it, Chris? It's a good thing Kathy sleeps soundly. You don't remember what you said, but no matter what it was, it would have sounded bad under the circumstances. You feel better that afternoon as you take Kathy downtown for a beauty appointment and get into the swing of things at the office. Then that evening...
0: Chris, don't you think it might be a good idea to call off our bridge date with the Bartons tonight? You seem so tired.
1: Yeah, I could use some sleep.
0: You know, I've been thinking all afternoon about last night.
1: Huh? What do you mean?
0: Well, this morning when you asked me, I didn't remember anything unusual, but this afternoon the strangest feeling came.
1: You mean
0: over.
1: You heard me?
0: Heard what?
1: Well, you remember I was telling you I had some crazy idea. I'd been talking in my sleep.
0: No, I didn't hear anything.
1: Oh.
0: I was just sitting here reading when I suddenly realized I had a funny dream.
1: Oh, yeah?
0: Well, maybe it's because of the roses.
1: Roses?
0: Well, yes, you remember we talked about them before going
1: you
0: to bed.
1: You mean you dreamed about roses?
0: Well, yes, all mixed up with something about a trial and a courtroom.
1: A court? Kathy, are you sure?
0: What's the matter, Chris?
1: Is that all?
0: Well, that's all I can remember. Chris, what's the matter?
1: I don't know.
3: With the prologue of tonight's story, The Stray Dream, Signal brings you another strange story by The Whistler. In place of the message about Signal gasoline, usually heard at this time on The Whistler, Signal Oil Company has asked me to talk with you about something much closer to the heart, about someone you may have forgotten to put on your Christmas list. I'm talking about a serviceman, one who won't be able to be home with his family and friends this Christmas because he's in a hospital, recovering from wounds he suffered, fighting for his country and for you. Can't you imagine the happiness it would bring some serviceman on Christmas morning to receive a gift he wasn't expecting that would tell him, as nothing else could, that he hasn't been forgotten? It needn't be a large gift, but it should be something appropriate, something he could use. And the Red Cross is ready to help you by suggesting the right gift for the right man. Just call the Camp and Hospital Committee of your local Red Cross and tell them you'd like to send a Christmas gift to a serviceman. They'll give you the necessary information. And on Christmas morning, you'll be twice as happy because you'll have brought a ray of happiness to someone who gave so much to give us the best Christmas gift of all, peace. Remember, the place to call is the Camp and Hospital Committee of your local Red Cross. Don't put it off. Call tomorrow, won't you? And now, back to The Whistler.

0: there in front of you, the same courtroom, just as you saw it last night from the press section. You're sitting there just as before, watching the witnesses, listening to statements by the attorneys. But this time, instead of roses, the courtroom is filled with Easter lilies. The same variety you found in the florist shop. Then slowly it melts away, and you lapse into the restful blackness of sleep.
1: Clock. Kathy?
2: Yes, Chris?
1: Where are you?
2: I'm in the living room, dear. I'm coming. What's the matter?
1: When'd you get up?
2: 4 o'clock.
1: Four? Why?
2: Oh, I couldn't sleep.
1: You mean you had another dream?
2: I don't know what's the matter with me, Chris. It's so real.
1: Did you have another one? Tell me.
2: Why, Chris.
1: I'm sorry. Tell me about it.
2: It was just like before. The courtroom and the judge, but...
1: But what?
2: It wasn't roses this time, Chris. It was Easter lilies.
3: You want to see me, Chief?
4: Yeah, I just wanted to talk to you for a minute. What's wrong, Chris?
3: Huh?
4: What's eating you?
3: Well, I don't know.
4: For years I point you out to all the Cubs as a shining example. Everything a star reporter should be. And suddenly your stuff starts coming in so garbled I can't use
3: it. There's nothing wrong, Chief.
4: Don't hand me that. I know you too well. Something's eating your heart out, and I want to know what it is.
3: Well, it's none of your business.
4: It is my business. When the best man on my staff turns in a story on the shakeup at the City Hall full of scrambled references to roses and Easter lilies, you can bet your shirt it's my business.
3: What was that?
4: You heard me.
3: I guess I've just been working too hard.
4: Is that all?
3: Yeah, Chief, that's all.
4: I doubt it. You've been through a lot tougher grinds than this, and I've never seen you fall to pieces yet. What's the matter, Chris? You look like a ghost.
3: I told you that there's nothing the matter. I just need a rest.
4: All right, then, take one. A long one.
3: How long?
4: As long as you want, on full salary. And don't come back until you can write a straight story.
5: Holloway?
6: Oh, yeah, Chris.
5: Holloway, didn't you do a story once on a professor over at the university? Something about experiments on extrasensory perception or thought transference or something?
6: Yeah. His name was Duncan, I think.
5: What did he do? What was it all about?
6: I don't remember very well. I think they'd line up a batch of students at one end of a room and have them concentrate on numbers. Yeah, that was it.
5: Mm-hmm.
6: And then another group would try and write the numbers down.
5: What's his name again?
6: Duncan. Charles Duncan.
7: I really don't like to appear too definite on this, Mr. Claggett. Nothing has been proved conclusively.
5: You mean there's no such thing as thought transference, Professor Duncan?
7: It's hard to say. It's a very unscientific attitude to take, assuming that two minds are in tune, so to speak. But we have found rare cases in which there seems to be no other conclusion.
5: I see. Does distance seem to make any difference?
7: Oh, yes. I would say it cuts down the possibilities considerably.
5: Uh-huh. Thanks, Professor.
0: That's the only way you can explain it, isn't it, Chris? You and Kathy must be one of the rare cases the professor talked about. There's no other answer. It's maddening to have carried it off so perfectly, to have won the outside battle so completely, only to lose your grip on the secret while you're asleep and the bars are down. And there's only one defense, isn't there, Chris? He said that distance did make a difference.
5: Hello, darling.
2: Chris, what in the world are you doing home so early?
5: Oh, I had a talk with Jones. He says I need a rest.
2: Well, he's right.
5: So how would you like to go away for a couple of weeks?
2: Where?
5: Oh, Tahoe, maybe.
2: Why, I think that's a wonderful idea, Chris.
5: Could you be ready this afternoon?
2: Well, I don't know. It's a rush order.
5: Oh, there wouldn't be much packing. We'd just knock around our old clothes.
2: Well, I'll try.
5: Great. Great, I knew you would.
2: What about you?
5: Well, I was about to tell you, I'll have to join...

0: you later. There's some things I got to clear up, you know.
1: Well, why can't I wait? We could go up together.
0: Now, don't be that way, darling. I want you to have it all ready for me when I arrive. I'll get your reservations on the 3 o'clock train. How about it?
1: Well, all right, Chris.
0: Great. Well, gee, look at the time. We got to hurry. Come on, I'll help you.
2: Well, Chris, she's out of the way for the time being. You're relieved for the moment. But the old tension returns that night as you lie down to sleep in Steve's house among Steve's things. She's at Lake Tahoe, Chris, 250 miles away. You keep telling yourself that distance will make the difference, just as the professor said. You try not to think of it as you lie there. Try to make your mind a blank. But the same impressions come back again and again. He's there, Chris. Steve is there in the courtroom with the flowers all around him. You sit in the press section, you can't take your eyes off him. He's smiling at you, Chris, as he gets slowly out of his seat and walks toward the witness stand, stepping carefully over the rows of roses and Easter lilies. You're going to talk, Chris. You realize there's no other way out now. Then you find yourself on your feet, shouting your lungs out, telling the court you killed him.
3: I killed him! I admit it! I can't stand this any longer. I killed him. Because I loved his wife, I thought I'd be happy, but I was wrong. I don't care anymore. I don't care.
4: Good Lord. Oh, good Lord.

0: Martin's Cove, Lake Tahoe.
1: Hello, this is Christopher Claggett. I'd like to speak to Mrs. Claggett, please.
0: Just a moment.
1: Yeah.
0: I'm sorry, sir. She doesn't answer.
1: All right, I'll call back.
0: She doesn't answer, Mr. Claggett. I'll tell her you called.
1: Hello? Hello, Kathy.
2: Hello, Chris.
1: Where have you been, Kathy? I've been calling you since 8 this morning. It's 4 o'clock.
2: I know it.
1: Why didn't you answer?
2: I couldn't. I was so upset by... Chris, I had the dream again. It was awful.
1: You're lying.
2: No, Chris,
1: no. It's impossible. You couldn't have.
2: It was your trial, Chris. Steve was there testifying.
1: Stop it, Kathy.
2: I tell you, Chris, it was real. I could swear I was right there in the courtroom.
1: I said stop it. Listen, Kathy, listen to me. You've got to let me explain. Don't do anything. Don't see anybody. I'll be on the next train. It leaves Berkeley in an hour.

0: There's only one way out now, Chris. It's you or Kathy. You did it once and got away with it. You're wondering now whether you can do it again. But there's no alternative, is there? It's you or Kathy. That's why, at 5 minutes past midnight, you're at Martin's Cove walking through the darkness behind the row of hotel cabins. You know Kathy's in number 16, and at this hour she'll be sleeping. You keep well in the shadows of the trees at the edge of the cabin area. 14. 15. 16, this is the one. The window's open. You can see her head on the pillow. You pull out your revolver. You wish there were some other way, but there isn't. Just a moment now.
1: Hey! What are you...
0: Drop that gun!
1: I got him! Let me go!
0: I said drop that gun! All right, Claggett.
1: Nelson!
0: You can come along peacefully, or you can come feet first. At the moment, I'm not particular.
2: The Whistler will return in just a moment with the strange ending of tonight's story. Meantime, here's an interesting feature about the new 1946 cars. One of the leading sixes advertises 25 to 30 miles per gallon. And throughout the field, auto manufacturers are stressing increased mileage. This is being done not just as a matter of economy, but because mileage is the result of better performance, a proof of greater efficiency. Well, as you know, Signal gasoline has long been famous as the go-farther gasoline. But here's the important point. Signal Oil Company, always quick to give the motoring public the advantage of new trends, new improvements, has actually engineered new Signal gasoline to help you go farther than ever. How Signal did it involves a long scientific explanation about rearranging the atoms in gasoline molecules to give amazing new power to new Signal gasoline. The immediate noticeable results of this new power are quicker starting, faster pickup, and higher anti-knock. But because this increased power means you'll be shifting less, and shifting is the demon that wastes gasoline, your speedometer will prove to you that it's a fact. You do go farther than ever with new Signal gasoline. And now, back to the Whistler.

0: So you finally lost the inside battle, didn't you, Chris? There in the shadows with Gibson pinning your arms to your sides and Lieutenant Nelson standing in front of you with a gun in his hand, you realize it's all over. You had the feeling from the first, didn't you? From the moment you killed Steve Robinson in the rear of his flower shop, you knew it was a losing battle. But it was too late to change anything.
1: You should have known that it wouldn't go, Chris.
2: How did you know?
1: Your wife called us.
2: Thought so.
1: Not until you confessed, of course.
2: Confessed?
1: Yes, all written out pretty as you please. 10 pages of it in your own handwriting. Garbled up with a lot of nonsense about roses and Easter lilies.
2: What are you talking about?
1: You didn't really think that you and your wife were dreaming the same dream, did you? My error. You must have, or you wouldn't have tried to kill her. She wasn't asleep on that first night, Chris. She watched you get out of bed, take one of your spare notebooks out of the dresser drawer.
2: I was writing. It was real.
1: Well, the writing was real, at least. You almost had a stump, though, when you sent her up here. We had to wait 3 hours until you went out for lunch to get into your house and find the notebook. She couldn't answer you when you called, of course, until we got to her by telephone and told her what she had dreamed last night.
2: Well, that's it, isn't it?
1: You were too good a reporter, Chris. A guy who can take notes without thinking should never take a crack at murder. Especially if he walks in his sleep.

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That whistle is your signal for the Signal Oil program, The Whistler. 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

River McGee and Molly. River McGee and Molly, with Bill Thompson, Gail Gordon, Arthur Q. Bryan, Dick LeGrand, and me, Harlow Wilcox. The show opens with My Mind's on You.

0: If you were listening last week, you'll know that our friends got themselves into a spot where everybody in town thought they were broke. Even if you weren't listening, that's what happened. And so in order to correct that impression, a lovely buffet supper will be held tonight for a number of lovely people at 79 Wistful Vista, the lovely home of that lovely couple, Fibber McGee and Molly.
1: McGee, look at that buffet lunch I fixed up. Isn't it beautiful?
2: Yeah, boy, I'll say it is. It's lovely. Looks good enough to eat.
1: It is to eat.
2: Huh? Oh, yes, of course. Hey, where'd you ever get those grapefruit? I never saw any like that there before.
1: Like what?
2: With them little weenies growing out of them.
1: What?
2: What'll them horticulturists think of next?
1: Those are cocktail sausages, and I stuck them in there with toothpicks.
2: Oh.
1: Does everything look all right?
2: Oh, wonderful. As the wife says when she aimed to kick at her husband under the bridge table, this is going to be some shindig.
1: Say, we'll show everybody in town that the McGees aren't broke or in need of anything.
2: You betcha.
1: Did you tell Mr. Gildersleeve to bring over a dozen folding chairs?
2: Yes, and Mrs. Uppington is going to borrow us the loan of her big punch bowl.
1: Oh. Mm-hmm. Well, I've asked Mr. Wilcox to bring some of his phonograph records.
2: What's phonograph? What's the matter with the ones we got?
1: Did you ever try to rumba to Cohen on the telephone? And another thing, how about extra playing cards?
2: Horatio K. Boomer's bringing them.
1: Well, I guess we're all set then.
2: Yes, sir. And this will show our friends that the McGees don't need help from anybody.
1: That's right.
2: Why, when this party is over, we'll...
1: Oh, here they come, McGee. Who is it?
2: Wilcox and Billy Mills. Come in, fellas.
3: Well, hello.
1: Hello, boys. Glad you could come. Make yourselves right at home. You're the first one.
3: Anything I can do to help, folks?
2: No, Harlow. We got wax on everything but the stuffed celery. So just unwax. Well, what do you say, Billy?
3: Which way are the pretzels?
1: Why, the way all pretzels are, kind of twisted up like this. Show him to the pretzels, Mr. Wilcox.
3: Sure. And look, Bill, don't eat too many pretzels. They make you thirsty.
2: Superfluous, aren't they? Take him away, Harlow. Take him away. We got to get busy.
1: Hello, Mr. DePopulos. Come right in.
4: Thank you, Cupie. And if there is being anything I can do to be of assistance, maybe I could play the piano for people.
2: I didn't know you could play the piano, Nick.
4: Me either, Fizzer. But I'm willing to try. Mm-hmm. For scrimp's sakes, my little boy Demetrios is only 6 years old, and he's playing the piano, and if a kid's that age who isn't dry behind my ears can do it, who am I?
1: Go right ahead and try your luck, Mr. DePopulos. Oh, say, McGee, I forgot something.
2: You did?
1: Yes, I was going to order a corsage for myself, and I forgot all about it.
2: Ah, go on. You don't need a corsage. You got as good a figure as any woman in town. And what's more...
5: Greetings. What a lovely night for a party.
1: Come in, Abigail, and what have you got there?
5: Oh, this is the goldfish bowl you wanted, my dear.
1: Goldfish bowl? Now, look, McGee, did
2: I didn't ask her for any goldfish bowl. I just told her butler over the phone that we wanted that big bowl of uppies.
5: Oh, he thought that you said that big bowl of guppies.
2: Oh, sure.
1: Well, we'll put the guppies in the bathtub, and I'll wash out the bowl for the punch. It's all we have to mix it in except the umbrella stand.
5: Ooh, and that would never do, would it, my dear? No. Somebody might put a stick in it.
2: You may be a social butterfly to everybody else, Uppy, but to me, you're just a miller. And I do mean Joe.
1: Well, you go right in and make yourself at home, Abigail.
5: Oh, thank you, my dear. Oh, there's Billy Mills, the dear boy. Our William,
2: The canvas is on. How did a dim bulb like her ever get to be a social light?
1: Now, listen, McGee, she's all right.
2: Hey,
1: she's just...
2: did you ever find anybody to turn the ice cream freezer?
1: Sure I did, dearie. Come on out in the kitchen and see.
2: Oh, okay.
6: Hello there, Donna's your daughter. Hello, Johnny. Slipped there a second. Hope you ain't ready for this ice cream. Takes time, you know.
2: How you coming with it, old timer?
6: Time is slow, Johnny.
4: But I'd go faster if I felt better.
1: Oh, don't you feel well?
4: No. Can't you tell? Got the chills and fever, daughter.
1: Oh.
4: From the waist up, I'm hotter than a dime store frying pan. From my galluses down, I'm colder than a hound dog's nose.
1: Oh.
2: Well, no wonder you're sitting on that extra cake of ice.
4: Hey, oh, yes. For a while there, I thought I was coming down with the old pneumonia.
2: Pneumonia.
4: Not to me, Johnny. Had it twice before. Well, I better get on with my freezing, kid.
1: Say, are you sure you know when it's done, Mr. Oldtimer?
4: Yep, sure do, daughter. I start out turning the freezer like all get out. Looking forward to getting a taste of it when it's finished. Then, as I keep a-turning, I get a-tarder and a-tarder till I don't give a whoop or a holler if I ever taste ice cream again. When I feel like that, Johnny, it's done.

0: When the engineer looks down the track and sees this other train coming at him, he says to the fireman, "Did you ever have one of them days when everything seemed to go wrong?"
1: Say, McGee, may I speak to you a minute?
0: Sure. Excuse me a minute, folks. What's the matter, Molly? The party's going swell.
1: Well, I believe it is at that, dearie, but say, where's Mr. Gildersleeve?
0: Search me. Maybe he had to stay late at the office. I'll give him a ring and see.
1: Well, here's the phone.
0: Thanks. Hello, operator. Give me Wistful Vista 67 at... Oh, is that you, Mert? How's every little thing, Mert? His, eh? What say, Mert? Your kid brother. Oh, dear. Broken back, eh?
1: Oh, heavenly days. How terrible.
0: Oh, it ain't so bad. Her brother started the hitchhike to California with only $3. Got as far as Peoria, and now he's broke. And back. Oh. Okay, Mert? Huh? Oh, okay. I'll call later.
1: Say, and another thing, McGee.
0: Huh?
1: Who invited the doctor to our party?
0: I did.
1: Why?
0: Well, just in case. We've had these buffet parties before with the same crowd, and there's one guy who always overeats.
1: Who?
0: Me.
1: Well, now, if the doctor...
2: Hey, folks, may I use your phone for a long-distance call? I want to talk to my wife. She's visiting friends in Phoenix.
1: Oh, sure. Go right ahead, Mr. Wilcox. Mm-hmm. Though it may take you a long time to get an answer.
2: Why, Molly?
1: Well, they're 2 or 3 hours later out there than we are.
2: Oh, I see. Well, I'll try it anyway. Hand me the phone, Fibber. Thanks. Hello, operator. Give me longest... Oh, is that you, Mert?
1: Oh.
2: How's every little thing, Mert? Tis, eh? Well, give me long distance anyway, will you, Mert? Thanks.
1: He knows Mert, too, dearie.
0: Not as well as me. I do gags with her.
2: Hello, long distance. Give me Phoenix 1907865, Mrs. Harlow Wilcox. No, Wilcox. W as in wax, I as in indispensable, L as in lovely, C as in cleanliness, O as in housewife,
1: oh.
2: And X as in exquisite. That's it, Wilcox.
0: Come on, Molly, we shouldn't ought to be listening in on his private calls.
1: Be quiet, I can't hear.
2: Hello? Hello? Hello, is that you, Angel Puss? This is Tuffy Wuffy.
1: Oh,
0: now I am glad that doctor's here. I think I'm going to be sick.
1: Hush.
2: No, sweetheart, I'm at a party at the McGee's. The McGee's, you remember, Fibber McGee and Molly. What? No, I don't want to describe them. They're standing right here with me. Yes, everything's fine, sweetie pie. I've waxed all the furniture and woodwork all through the house, and it looks beautiful. What? Oh, that's fine. Been doing any horseback riding out there? You have? Well, sit down and write me a letter and tell me all about it. What? Oh, well, stand up and write me a letter then. And don't worry about the house. Okay, cutie, be a good girl. Goodbye.
0: How did you ever take enough time off from business to propose to that gal, Harlow?
2: Oh, I didn't take any time off. I was down on my knees anyway, looking at the floors. Well, much obliged, folks.
1: Say, come on, McGee. We better join the party, too.
0: Well, how's everybody getting along?
1: How about you, Doctor? Are you enjoying yourself?
3: Yes, indeed, Mrs. McGee. Having a splendid time. Mrs. Uppington has been telling me all about her operation.
1: Oh.
0: Say, speaking of operations, Doc, what do you do for moles?
3: Set a trap for them, old man. They'll simply ruin your lawn.
2: Say, I ran into an unusual medical case the other day, Doc. I saw a newborn baby with a neck 3 feet long.
4: Good heavens. Wasn't the mother simply horrified?
2: No, she was a giraffe, too.
5: Reminds me of a friend I went to see yesterday in the hospital. Very sad case of lead poisoning.
1: Oh, what caused it, Mr. Boomer?
5: 5 aces.
0: Well, come on, folks. How about a game of kick the wicket?
1: Well, you'll have to excuse us a minute, folks. There's somebody at the door. Come on, dearie.
6: Oh, McGee!
0: I'm coming.
6: Here, take a few of these chairs out from under my chins, will you, McGee? I guess I tried to carry too many at one time.
0: The trouble with you is, Gildy, you don't keep yourself in good physical condition.
6: Come on, McGee, take some of these chairs.
1: Say, you know, I think Mr. Gildersleeve is in very good condition, McGee.
0: Yeah.
1: You see how red his face is?
0: Mm-hmm.
1: He must have wonderful circulation.
6: Oh, please.

0: folks, I can't hold these chairs much longer.
1: What you need, Gildy, is more exercise.
0: Yes.
2: Say, maybe he smokes too much.
1: Yeah.
2: That makes a person very short-waisted. Yeah.
1: You mean short-winded, Molly. Now, look here, Gildersleeve. If I was you, I'd start taking cold showers every morning, followed by a...
0: Oh, McGee, please take these chairs. My arms are killing me.
1: That's exactly what I mean. You ain't got any reserve. Your energy is all...
2: You better take those chairs. Better take the chairs, McGee, before he faints.
1: Huh? Oh, the chairs. Oh, shucks, why didn't he say something about them? Just rack them against the wall or anywhere, Gildy.
2: He said rack 'em, not wreck 'em, Mr. Gildersleeve.
0: Well, I couldn't help it, Mrs. McGee. My strength was ebbing away.
1: Of course your strength was elbowing away, Gilly. You ain't got any endurance.
0: Oh, I haven't, eh? McGee, I've stood about as much of this as I can stand.
1: See? No endurance.
0: Is that so? Why, you little mollycoddle?
2: Who's a mollycoddle?
1: I am.
0: He is not.
2: You are, too.
0: Am I?
2: Now, look, boys, if you two want to fight, go out behind the garage and fight.
1: Why, Molly, what are you trying to do? Stir up trouble between I and my pal, Gildersleeve?
0: My pal, Gildersleeve, and me, McGee.
1: Oh, you got a pal named Gildersleeve, too? That's a coincidence, ain't it?
2: Any relation?
0: It's a first cousin. No! I meant myself.
1: Can't you talk about anything but yourself?
0: No.
1: The trouble with you is you don't mix with people enough, Gildy.
2: No, come on in and join the party, Mr. Gildersleeve. You'll find the rest of the people in the other room.
0: All right. I hope there's dancing.
2: Oh. Do you like to dance, Mr. Gildersleeve?
0: I love it. When I was in college, I had a big picture of Irene Castle on my dresser.
1: Oh, did you ever dance with her, Gildy?
0: Well, I tried it once, but the corner of the frame kept tearing my coat pocket. Now, where is this party?
2: McGee, I wonder if the ice cream is done yet.
1: Let's go out in the kitchen and see. Hello there, kids. How's the party coming along?
2: Just fine, Mr. Oldtimer. Better get that ice cream gun and join us.
3: It's kind of slow work, daughter. Still kind of soupy.
1: I see by your chin that you take a taste of it now and then.
3: Yes, I do, Johnny.
2: Well, it's plain ice cream, and he's the taste pilot, McGee.
3: That's pretty mediocre, daughter. That ain't the way I heard it. The way I heard it, one feller says to t'other feller, says, I see where these college kids are taking off their shoes at dances. That's the way with them kids, says t'other feller, who is a keen observer of current events. Either too much sock in their dancing or too much dancing in their socks. Well, run along now, you two. I've got to get back to the old grind.
4: McGee, won't you do a rumba with me? Or do you know how to rumba?
1: What do you mean, do I know how to rumba, Uppy? Why, when I was a dancer down in the Argentine, I was a household word.
2: Yeah, and it's a good thing it was in Spanish.
1: Why, Uppy, all them Latin dances are a cinch for me. Every place I went in South America and Cuba, I came, I saw, and I congered.
4: Oh.
1: And of all the professionals, took a back seat when I did the rumba. Rumba Seat McGee, I was known as then.
2: Oh, my.
5: Fill this up again, Wilcox. I'll need my strength for this.
1: Rumba Seat McGee, raising the roof and ringing the rafters from Rio de Rosario as the red-hot, razzle-dazzle, ring-tailed roar of the Rhythm Romeos, running riot at restaurants, rodeos, ranchos, and royal receptions with a repertoire of rippling, rollicking routines, risking the raspberries, razors, and ridicule of the riffraff by revising the rules of ragtime rug-cutting in the romantic republics, and receiving raves, rhapsodies, and riches from the real rulers of the roost, who rigged me in ruffles and ribbles to dance the Cuban reel, but here's the king's men singing Ezekiel saw the wheel.

0: saw that wheel rocking away up in the middle of the air. Ezekiel saw the wheel rocking away in the middle of the air.
1: Ezekiel saw the wheel way up in the middle of the air. Ezekiel saw that wheel way

0: everyone had enough to eat?
1: Oh, my, yes, Mrs. McGee, and what a delightful buffet. The food is simply delicious, and oh, my dear, you certainly know your ham.
2: Well, I ought to. I've been married to him for 20 years.
3: Okay, okay, okay, let it go. Now, look, folks, the old timer will have the ice cream done in just a few minutes. Now.
2: In the meantime, let's ask Mr. Boomer to show us some card tricks.
4: Oh, well, Mr. Boomer has already shown me some card tricks. Wonderful illusion, too. I thought we were playing blackjack.
1: Oh, do show us some sleight of hand, Horatio.
5: Certainly, my dear, certainly. I'll start with my celebrated feat of making a $20 bill disappear. It will then be found embedded in the heart of an ordinary lemon with the skin unbroken.
2: Oh, can you really do that?
5: Oh, it's nothing. Now, wait a minute. Let me see. Where did I put that $20 bill? $20 bill, $20 bill. Here's a $40 set of false whiskers. And that ain't hay. Here's a postcard from an old college chum. Tried to get him to go to a bachelor's dinner with me last night. And he pulled a wife on me. Yes, yes. Here's a necktie from a lady friend knitted for me to match my eyes.
2: Wow.
5: Ever see a bloodshot necktie before? A check for a short beer. Well, well, imagine that. No $20 bill. Will someone in the group lend me a $20 bill? Now then, my next track will be such a...
3: Rat, that Gildersleeve, always hammering at our door when he knows there's...
6: That isn't me, McGee. I'm here.
3: Oh, yes, excuse me.
2: See who it is, dearie.
3: Okay.
7: Hi, mister.
3: Oh, hello there, little girl. Hey, what you doing running around at this time of the night in your nighty and slippers?
7: I'm looking for my little dog, Margaret. Oh. Have you seen him, mister? Have you, please?
3: No, I haven't, sis. Say, you better come in before you catch cold.
8: Does your mother know you're out in that flimsy outfit, little girl?
7: No, she doesn't, I betcha. I snuck out when she wasn't looking.
9: Well, for scream's sakes, while little Cupie is here, why don't somebody give her a piece of cake? How can she look for a doggy with an empty stomach?
7: Oh, my doggy hasn't got an empty stomach, I betcha. I pay him right after supper.
3: Well, now look, sis, as long as you're here, you might contribute to the entertainment, such as it is. Why don't you entertain us with something?
7: Sure. Oh, dear. Okay. I'll recite a poem.
3: Oh, fine.
7: The name of it is I Love Animals, I betcha.
3: Oh, well, fine. Go ahead, sis.
7: Poem. I love dogs and cats and mooses, and elks and chickens and ducks and mooses. I love camels and horses and donkeys, and lions and tigers and cows and donkeys, and sheep and goats and bears and zebras, and mice and whales and lambs and...
3: Cuba Libras.
7: Thanks, Mr. Mills. I love antelopes and weasels, but I guess I better go home now because I got the measles.
3: What'd you say, sis? You got the what?
7: The measles.
4: Just a minute, little girl. Come here a minute.
8: Oh, I think she's just fooling, doctor.
4: Oh, no, she isn't.
7: No, I'm not.
4: This child has got the measles.
3: What?
4: I can't let her go home again.
3: Huh?
4: And now, put her to bed, will you, Mrs. McGee?
10: No. I've been a fool.
9: Let me out of here. Hey, for scream's sake, I haven't been back a nasty since I was a little scared.
1: Oh, no, really, I think we should all go home before...
4: I'm sorry, none of you can go. Oh. We'll all have to remain here until the health department of Wisp Vista permits us to leave.
6: Oh. I'm going to see the man.
2: But listen, doctor, you mean we're quarantined?
4: That's exactly what I mean.
3: Oh, how can we be?
9: Hey, kids, great news.
3: What you mean, old-timer?
9: The ice cream's done.

0: Boy, is this a mess. All this gang quarantined in our house for goodness knows how long. I hope. Where are they going to sleep, all of them?
1: Well, I'll just have to arrange some sort of...
0: I'll get it. Hello? Yeah. Who? Oh. Oh, yeah, yeah. The party will be going on for quite a while yet. Yeah, and Molly's kind of annoyed that you weren't around. Yeah. Boy, are you going to catch it when you get here.
1: Who's going to catch what, McGee?
0: Uncle Dennis, and you know what. Good night.
1: Good night, all.

0: are about to hear a story suggested by actual events. So that no innocent person shall suffer, names and places have been changed.
1: Autolite and its 96,000 dealers bring you a story from the front pages of our great metropolitan newspapers. A story taken from life. Tonight's presentation of
0: Suspense. Tonight, Autolite presents Mr. James Mason as the greatest thief in the world. An astounding case drawn from the unclosed files of Scotland Yard.
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0: And now, with the greatest thief in the world and the performance of Mr. James Mason, Autolite hopes once again to keep you in suspense. The files of Criminal Record Office in Scotland Yard contain two bulky folders, one relating to the evidence against Peter Marriott, the other against a criminal known only as the Squire. Concerning Peter Marriott, we are in possession of a number of facts. Some we gain through our own investigations, others through interested parties. Concerning the Squire, we know a good deal less. That for some 5 years he committed jewel thefts amounting to £500,000 is common knowledge. That at no time until the end did we find one scrap of evidence is further stated in the file. The question that the Yard has not been able to satisfactorily answer is whether Peter Marriott and the Squire are one and the same. The case is a mathematical fantasy. For example, we know that Peter Marriott attended a shooting party in West Riding as the guest of Sir Leslie and Lady Banbridge. We know the gist of what transpired, but was the Squire present at that time?
4: Good shooting, Marriott.
5: Thank you, sir.
4: Blessed if I know how you do it. Every time I get a shot at them, those blinking partridges seem to know it's me.
5: It's just bad luck, sir. It'll get better.
4: But they do, you know. They fly off screaming with laughter. It's old Banbridge. Come on, you chaps. Nothing to worry about.
5: Really, sir.
4: Oh, well, perhaps tomorrow. I'm for a drink.
5: Right, you are.
4: By the way, been meaning to ask you ever since you got here. Kept slipping my mind. Anything new in London about that Squire chap?
5: I don't think so, sir. Not since his last haul. You've heard about him up here, too, eh?
4: Who doesn't hear about him? It's a disgrace, I tell you. I've written a letter to the Times. Parliament should do something.
5: I understand Scotland Yard's up a tree.
4: Ah, bunglers. Not like the old days. Catch the man, give him a horse whipping. Then send him to Dartmoor. That's what we would have done.
5: They say he's quite clever.
4: Clever? Nonsense. Papers are making a hero of the blighter. The Squire. Impudent Squire. Man's not a gentleman. Just a blasted little jewel thief.
5: I don't imagine the Honorable Percy Pindell considers him little.
4: Oh, yes, that was the last one, wasn't it?
5: According to the paper, 20,000 pounds. An emerald necklace and 2 diamond rings.
4: Percy's a fool. Always told him so, too. A child could have opened that safe of his. I'd like to see this Squire try his game with me. Be a different story, I can tell you.
5: I imagine that it would.
4: By the way, Didn't you tell me that you used to dabble in the diamond market?
5: A few years ago, sir. Nothing much.
4: Hmm. Well, this evening, I must show you one or two nice little things I bought Lady Pamela in Italy.
5: I'd love to see them, sir.
0: Two days after the shooting party, Sir Leslie Banbridge reported that jewels amounting to the sum of £8,000 had been stolen from his safe. It was the squire's work. No prints, just the unmistakable methods that had tantalized us for 5 years. At that time, there was no more reason to suspect Peter Marriott than the other 18 guests, all of whom had seen the jewels in question. We know now that there was a girl in Peter Marriott's life. A girl whom we felt to be a rather odd acquaintance for a man in his position.
5: Hello, Ginny.
6: Where have you been? Thought you was coming by last week.
5: I'm sorry, I was away.
6: With brass knobs on.
5: Honestly. I brought you a present.
6: You have? You are a duck.
5: I've missed you. Forgiven?
6: Don't I always? Give us a kiss. Well, you have missed me, haven't you? Where's the present?
5: Here.
6: Oh, Peter. Oh, it's lovely. Thanks ever so. Is it real?
5: Absolutely. You couldn't find a better ruby anywhere.
6: It doesn't look real.
5: Take my word for it. It is.
6: How lovely. You shouldn't have, though. Must have cost a packet.
5: You're my girl, aren't you? Look, you see this parcel I've got here? Will you keep this for me, just for a little while?
6: Oh? What is it?
5: Nothing important. You don't have to open it.
6: I wouldn't.
5: As a matter of fact, it's like the other parcel I gave you a few months ago.
6: Go on. Pictures.
5: That's right.
6: You'll get in trouble one of these days, you will. I don't believe you. I bet those aren't pictures in there.
5: Oh?
6: What do you really do? I mean, for a living.
5: I've told you, nothing very much. Stock exchange. I have some money. Why?
6: I just wondered.
5: What made you wonder?
6: I think maybe you're a bit shady.
5: What an odd thought.
6: Is it? What makes it so odd? Why don't you ever take me nowhere? Why do you always have to meet here? Never go dancing nor nothing?
5: Isn't it nicer this way?
6: No, it ain't. You're ashamed of me because I'm not swell like you.
5: Ginny, it isn't that. It's only that I want to be with you alone. What do you want me to say, then?
6: I don't know. There's something funny about you.
5: Oh?
6: A man was here the other day.
5: A man? Who? What do you mean?
6: Oh, so there is something.
5: Ginny, tell me about it.
6: Well, he was just asking about the gent what visited me last time. That was you, Peter.
5: What did he say?
6: I told him I wasn't in the habit of gassing with strangers, and half it.
5: What did he look like?
6: Look here, I don't like the way you're talking, like a ruddy copper. I don't think I'm going to tell you anything.
5: I'm sorry, Ginny. Please, go on.
6: No, I don't feel like it.
5: Now look, I've got to know. It's important.
6: Well, dial 999 and ask the police.
5: I think you better tell me.
6: You hit me.
5: What did he look like? Jenny?
6: Well, he was your height and maybe a little thinner, with black hair.
5: How was he dressed?
6: I don't know. All right, I suppose. Grey overcoat, bowler. He wasn't a copper, I don't think, if that's what you're worrying about. Too polite.
5: Any name?
6: No. Said he was a friend of yours from abroad. Said when I saw you to say something about Canada and... And you'd know
5: it
6: what he meant.
5: It can't be. He's dead. It can't be.
0: Immediately following the Banbridge robbery, the squire was inactive. We kept an eye out for the stolen jewels, but as in the past, there was no sign of them. However, we learnt one interesting fact, that Peter Marriott had attended several parties given by victims of the squire. Although it was a very slight chance and quite possibly coincidental, we felt it advisable to assign a plainclothesman to watch him. On September 7th, 1949, the detective made his routine report.
7: followed suspect to Lyon's tea shop, Notting Hill Gate. He sat at a corner table, alone. 5 minutes later, was joined by another man. Was unable to hear the conversation.
8: Hello, Peter Marriott.
9: Hello. Sit down.
8: I don't think I'd have recognized you. You've had quite a job done on your face, haven't you?
9: Yes.
8: Well, it's rather like old times, hmm?
9: What happened? I thought you...
8: No, were... not now, my dear fellow. It's a long story. Don't worry, you'll hear about it.
9: How long have you been in London?
8: Oh, ages. Nearly 6 years.
9: Funny you took so long getting in touch.
8: Isn't it? You look prosperous, I must say.
9: So do you.
8: I suppose that girl told you I'd been inquiring.
9: Yes.
8: Yeah, I thought it best to make sure. One doesn't want to make mistakes, does one?
9: Look here, get to the point. What do you want?
8: Oh, same dear fellow, aren't you? All right. First, what about my name?
9: I thought you were dead. No harm there. You know, I couldn't use my own name after I left Canada.
8: Yes, but my dear fellow, Peter Marriott. Well, there can't be two of us, you know.
9: Why not?
8: Well, because when I found out 5 years ago that you were calling yourself that, I had to change my name to something else.
9: Well?
8: Well, now I think I want my own back.
9: You can have it. There must be more than a few Peter Marriotts in the world.
8: Definitely. But we're special, you and I. Very special.
9: Go on.
8: You see, I've been reading a lot about you. You're quite a tot. Races, hunt balls, and all that. Yes, I followed you very closely. You can be of great help to me, old man. Great help indeed.
9: What's the game?
8: Well, we can do business together. Just like old times.
9: I don't think so.
8: But I do. You and I. And the squire.
0: For the next month, well into October, Peter Marriott, as a suspect, became a dud. He led an exemplary life, and we began to feel that once again we'd made a mistake. He attended several parties, and no robbery attempts followed. However, it was 2 days after a ball given by a wealthy sportsman that our detective assigned to Marriott made his report.
7: October 28th. Suspect left his flat 5:30 p.m. and walked towards Tube Station. Followed but lost him. Cannot be certain whether this move was purposeful or not on his part.
8: Is that the house?
9: Yes.
8: Well, you're not going to drive up to it, are you?
9: Okay, I didn't ask you to come along, you know.
8: Yeah. I suppose you know what you're doing.
9: You can stay here.
8: There are lights on in there.
9: Servants' quarters.
8: What do I say if a bobby comes along?
9: See that switch under the dash?
8: Uh-huh.
9: Flick it. Then step on the starter. The motor won't catch. You can say you're having motor trouble.
8: All right.

0: Come on. Did you get it? Come on. She won't catch. The ignition, you bloody fool.
1: Oh.
0: Did you get it?
2: You don't think I went in there for a cup of tea, do you? Of course I got it.

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0: And now, Autolite brings back to our Hollywood soundstage Mr. James Mason in Elliot Lewis's production of The Greatest Thief in the World, a tale well calculated to keep you in suspense.

0: Once again, the squire had struck, this time to the tune of 14,000 pounds in Oriental jewels. Once again, the resources of Scotland Yard were unable to discover one shred of evidence. It was useless to bring Peter Marriott in for questioning because we had no proof of his complicity. There was nothing to do but intensify our surveillance and hope that a piece of the stolen jewelry would turn up, or that one of our informers would uncover something. On November 26, 1949, Marriott drove down to Kent and the estate of Lord Simon Leddington. Again, we had no knowledge of the conversation that took place during that visit.
1: I say, Joan.
2: Hello. Just running over to Paddock Wood. Want to come?
1: Love to.
2: Hop in. Headache?
1: Murderous. Too much for me last night.
2: Take an aspirin. You'll need it for tonight.
1: If I have one more hot buttered rum, I'll die.
2: Not you, Peter. I say, Daddy was furious with me this morning.
1: Oh? Why?
2: Well, for behaving the way I did with you.
1: Oh?
2: He saw us kissing in the playroom. Said I had no right to lead you on. That you were a very nice young man and deserved a better fate.
1: His lordship is a discerning man.
2: Peter?
1: Mm-hmm?
2: What were you doing in the library this morning?
1: Nothing. Why?
2: Well, I saw you looking at the safe, just like a burglar. Very suspicious.
1: Rubbish. Probably nothing in it anyway.
2: Oh.
1: Besides, no self-respecting cracksman would touch a thing like that. It's too easy to open.
2: I bet the squire would.
1: A rank amateur. He learned everything from me.
2: Do you want anything in the village?
1: Might drop me at a pillar box. I've got a couple of cards to post.
2: Right, I'll meet you in half an hour outside the cinema.
0: Our man followed Marriott when he left Lady Joan Leddington's car in Paddock Wood. He posted two cards, then strolled down the road to the Hotel Rackham. He entered there and went into the tavern. Our man remained outside.
3: What'll you have, sir?
1: Double scotch.
3: Johnny Walker, sir?
1: All right.
3: Right, cheer, well, sir.
1: Bit of pre-Christmas cheer, huh? I don't like this. Outside. See, in the mirror? I think it's a man from the yard. I've noticed him hanging about.
4: Well, that won't do at all. What does it look like in the house?
1: Oh, the devil should I know. Give me time, can't you?
4: A bit touchy, aren't you? My dear old boy, in this business, one can't get nervy. You ought to know that.
1: You should have stayed in London.
4: No, it's better this way. We can keep an eye on one another, huh? Oh, that's what buck you up.
3: Double scotch, sir.
0: On November 30th, Marriott returned to London. We had an idea that he'd contacted someone in Rackham Hotel Tavern. Possibly the elusive stranger we knew to be meeting Marriott from time to time. In any event, we kept a man at Paddock Wood. No attempt was made during the next 3 weeks upon Lord Leddington's house, and we could do nothing but wait. On December 21st, it was noted that Peter Marriott visited Virginia Hibbert in Hammersmith at a late hour.
2: You really have no consideration for me at all. Really, you haven't fine time of night to come calling.
1: I'm sorry, Ginny, but I had to talk to you.
2: Oh? What's up?
1: Please listen. I may have to go away. I may not be able to see you again.
2: Not ever?
1: Ever. You're a good girl. Sometimes I haven't been kind, but I've always known that I could trust you. It hasn't just been making use of you.
2: I hope not.
1: Ginny, that man who came to ask you about me...
2: Has he got something to do with it?
1: Yes. I knew him a long time ago in Canada.
2: Oh.
1: We worked together. It was in a mining town. One night there was a game, a poker game. It ended in a fight. My face was badly slashed and I shot a man.
2: Lummy.
1: I ran away and a doctor did a plastic surgery job on my face. I changed my name too.
2: The bloke who came back, is he the one you...
1: No. The man I shot was a miner. The fellow who came back was the one I worked with. I thought he'd been killed in the fight.
2: Oh.
1: Now you see why I was afraid when you told me about him. He knows about that man that I killed.
2: The dirty rotter blackmailing you, eh?
1: Yes, that's right, Ginny. I'm going to have to do something about it. The police are following me. So you see, I can't let this thing go on. There's some money in here. I want you to take it.
2: You don't have to do that. You've treated me all right. I don't want your money. I don't want you to go away.
1: It's for you. There's £1,000 here.
2: No.
1: Take it, Ginny, and get out of London. Go to some nice little town and get married.
2: No. I want to be with you. Take me with you. I could learn to be a lady. Honest, I'd try.
1: You are. Don't worry about that. Dear Ginny.
2: Don't go, Peter. Don't go, please.
1: Maybe I'll come back. And if I do, I'll look for you.
2: Truly?
1: Truly.
2: Give us a kiss.
0: On the morning of December 22nd, 1949, our file on Peter Marriott was still inconclusive. He was a strong suspect, but there was the other man whom we knew he had seen from time to time. There was now the possibility that he was the squire. We expected an attempt on Lord Lettington's house and kept our detective in Paddock Wood. That same night, on the 22nd, Lord Lettington's safe was opened and a large amount of currency as well as jewelry was stolen. The plainclothesman we'd left to guard the estate was later found unconscious in some bushes.
4: You were an idiot to come back to the hotel. They'll be looking for you.
1: Or you.
4: Quite a haul. I like the paper best. Diamonds are pretty, but they're a bloody nuisance to get rid of.
1: You won't have to worry about that anymore.
4: Oh?
1: I'm fed up. Things were all right with me before you showed up.
4: But think how much nicer it is for me. You've been such a help. I can do so much better business with you.
1: It's finished.
4: Oh, come on now. You'll feel better after a drink.
5: We'll have to get away from here. At least you'll have to. I imagine half of Scotland Yard will be here soon.
1: What about that detective?
5: I put him out. He'll live. Not a very nice Christmas present, I'm afraid.
4: Ah, here we are. Cheers.
1: I meant it, you know. About us.
4: No. No, you didn't. Because you wouldn't like people to know, would you?
1: It doesn't matter.
4: Oh, but it does. What do they do to murderers in Canada? Hang them? Or that delightful American system, electricity?
1: You're a fool. Do you think I've spent these years getting where I have to allow you to come along and muck it up?
4: You've had it too soft, Peter. You're spoiled.
1: You're the one who's had it soft. I could talk, too.
4: You know, I have an idea that you're threatening me. That's not very healthy, is it?
1: No.
4: I shouldn't try it, Peter. Whatever you're thinking.
1: Turn around.
4: Why?
1: I don't want to shoot you in the back.
4: Is that what you're going to do? Kill me?
1: Turn around.
4: Don't do it, old boy. I have a gun, too.
1: I'll count three. One.
4: I was always a better shot than you, remember?
1: Two.
4: The last chance. Put down your gun.
1: Three.

We found the body of Peter Marriott in the bedroom of the Hotel Rackham, Paddock Wood, Kent. He'd been shot once through the head, and the pistol lay by his side. The jewels stolen from Lord Leddington's safe were on the dressing table. The currency was missing. However, there were one or two points still left unanswered. The gun was devoid of fingerprints. The deceased was not wearing gloves at the time his body was discovered. There was further the question of an open window and marks on the sill. Scotland Yard still is not certain who went through that window. An unknown assailant or the squire?

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0: 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The case for Dr. Singer. 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
1: 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The Greatest Thief in the World was written for Suspense by Anthony Ellis. Featured in tonight's play were Pamela Colino, Joseph Kearns, Ben Wright, Eileen Erskine, Raymond Lawrence, and Ted Osborne. James Mason will soon be seen in his own production, Lady Possessed, in which he appears with Pamela Colino.
0: Remember, next week on Suspense, a tale we call The Case for Dr. Singer.
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4: It would be sheer presumption on my part to introduce to you either Eddie Cantor, the comedian, or Eddie Cantor, the humanitarian. For many years, he has been one of show business's all-time greats, both in terms of charitable actions and in what is equally important in these times of stress, in making you laugh again. But tonight, I have the pleasure of bringing you Eddie Cantor in another role, that of a dramatic actor in a play which today is even more timely than in the pre-war years when I wrote it. For surely today of all days, we know that in the larger analysis, peace in this world can come only through the good conscience of each man.

0: Come in, come in. So, all right, come in and shut the door. So, all right, sit down. Yeah, I want to talk to you. About me. Everybody's talking about me, so why should I be different? You. I want you to understand. Why you? Because... Oh, what's the difference? You're going to listen or ain't you? So I'll tell you. Maybe not everything. Maybe some things I'll think in my head, but I'll tell you plenty. I, Sammy Miller, am a fool. I was born a fool, I die a fool. All right, I know it. But what I did was right. You hear me right? Okay, I'll tell you. I'll put it in simple little words so you'll understand. I, Sammy Miller, I got a crack in my head like the Holland Tunnel. I'm punchy, cuckoo, nuts. I ain't saying it alone, you understand? You don't have to tell me. Everybody's saying it, all up and down 49th Street. I can hear it in my head.
1: Sammy Miller, he's a dope.
2: Bury him in the ground.
3: Such a fool, he's dead already.
0: All right, so it's settled, all right. I'm everything they say, all right. Who wants to give an argument? Who can argue when a man throws away $100,000? $100,000, did you hear that? Do you realize what that is? Okay. Millions you read about in the paper. Million for a submarine, million for an airplane, millions for this and millions for that, but I ask you plain. Do you know how much money $100,000 is? $100,000 stuck up one by one like telephone poles down the street?
4: One, two, three, four.
0: In my head, five. I begin counting it off, and it's enough to go crazy. Crazy, I tell you. 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You make $22.50 a week. 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But $100,000. Real cash, and I threw it away. Me, Sammy Miller, who 2 years ago was reaching for butts in the gutter.
1: He's crazy. Nuts.
3: Bughouse.
2: Loony.
1: Cracked. Punchy.
3: Crazy. Nuts.
0: I keep hearing him say it. I think it myself. Am I nuts? Did something, you know, bust in my head? Maybe from the time I got slugged. Am I nuts? Nah. What I did was right. Right, and I'll lay it on the line and show you. And maybe show myself. So where'll I start? When I'm 16? Yeah, good, when I'm 16. 16 and I'm ambitious, like a Benji Franklin in Brooklyn, yeah. Right where the elevator turns in and goes over the bridge. Brooklyn, right by the elevator, and I'm 16. And I'm ambitious, yeah. 16 and have I got ambitions?
1: Go on, I bet you $1,000,000, 5 to 2, that Harden and that guy Coolidge winning a freeze.
3: Go on, you ain't got 2 bits.
1: Yeah? Hey, look who's talking. Boy, that's the job. President. Sit in the White House, 75,000 smackaroos every payday. Boy, that's the job.
3: Go on, lots of troubles. Vice President, that's the one, boy. Do nothing, say nothing. 50,000, just like that.
1: Go on, he don't get that much.
3: He does, too.
1: You're nuts.
3: Hey, Sam, you know. How much the Vice President get? How much, huh? How much, huh?
0: What?
1: Look
0: what?
1: At that dope. He ain't even listening.
3: Sam, what's the matter with you? Talking to you. You ain't even listening.
0: I was thinking.
3: So what was you thinking? So what was so important?
0: Nothing.
3: Go on, spell it. What was you thinking?
1: Yeah, go on. Dare you. What was you thinking?
0: Well... I was thinking...
1: Yeah.
3: Go on.
0: Well, I was thinking... When I'm managing the champion...
3: He's in again.
5: Yeah, the champion manager. Let me use the pink Rolls Royce manager.
3: Look at the manager with holes in his pad.
5: Sam the dope manager champion. Give him room, boys. Give him room.
0: Yeah. I'm telling you, since I was 16 and before, yeah, long before, one idea in the head, manager of a champion. Yeah, funny, ain't it? A kid like they used to say with holes where he sits down got such an ambition, manager of a champion... Believe it or not, Ripley, huh?
1: Hey, Sammy, Dempsey's looking for you.
0: The whole neighborhood used to laugh at me.
5: Hey, Sammy, text Rickards on the telephone.
0: Yeah, laughing, all of them. It wasn't funny, no. Punk kid, I used to get tears in the eyes. Why should they laugh at me? Everybody's got different ambitions. Sure, why not? One kid wants to be a general. Another kid wants to have a lot of girls. Another kid wants maybe to go flying like a bird. All right, that's all right. Everybody liked to say to his own ideas. So I had an idea. I wanted to be a guy who'd make a champion. Yeah, like Kearns made out of Dempsey. Pick up a good, strong kid someplace. Show him this and this. Pick his spots for him. Work the angles. Pretty soon have him in the garden, knocking him flatter than the backside of a sewer lid. Wake him up from 10-buck prices to the hundreds, to the thousands. Yeah, why not? Manager of champions. Why not? I'm asking you.
2: Sammy, go get a job.
0: My pa said, Sammy, go get a job.
2: Sammy, go get a job.
0: Job? I was looking for a job.
2: Hanging around with loafers in them gymnasiums.
0: Looking for a guy.
2: Hanging around places with fighting. Cheap bummers always fighting.
0: Deep guy to make a champion.
2: Sammy, get a job. Sammy, get a job.
0: Yeah, my pa, over and over, get a job, a job. I was looking harder, I tell you, than the guy that's got two wives and 15 hungry kids. Every stinking gym in town and walking way out of town. Jersey City, City Island, Passaic, all the way to Rockaway. Every place there was a gym, a two-bit fight show, looking for the guy that'd make a champion. The guy that'd make me manager of a champion.
2: Loafer.
0: I'm 17.
2: Bummer.
0: I'm 18.
2: No good.
0: 19, 20.
2: Get out of my house. What good are you?
0: 21, 22. How do I live? Don't ask me. A dollar here, a dollar there, working for all the big shots in the racket, at the fight camps, in the corners, handling the water bottles and the sponges, bringing them coffee, bringing them good luck, shoved around and kicked around. Okay, that's all right. What's the difference? Learning all the angles, every angle. Who the politicians are to play ball with, who runs the garden from the inside and sets the big fights, who cuts in to make a champion, what newspaper big shots will build up a palooka and the headlines for, and for how much, you know, who'll take a dive to build up your boy's reputation. Learning all the angles, yeah. Learning for the day when I had found him, the guy, the one who'd make me manager of a champion. You got any idea how many fights I went to looking for that right guy? You know how many fights and how many jerkwater places a guy can see in 1 year, 2 years, 3 years, four? Funny, ain't it? Living through the years I was. When guys my age are looking too, yeah, all the guys are looking, but for girls. Yeah, girls for fun and girls for wives. But me, have I got time? No. Got just time for looking out for him. The guy. The right guy. Oh, there's plenty with the fists to look at. Black boys, white ones, brown ones, sluggers that come in way wide open. Dancers that throw their mitts like they was cream puffs. Plenty to look at. Hundreds of them going slug nutty and hungry and getting ears like hunks of cabbage, waiting for a break. But none of them for me. No, not a one. Well, not the one. So I keep on working here and working there and looking. So one night I'm in town in Pensy. Bells. I hear bells. What? And then it catches at my throat. It's New Year. Yeah, caught up to me all at once, just like that, another year. I stand there looking at him, laughing, jumping. I'm cold, all of a sudden cold. I go into a doorway, stand there looking at him, and believe me, I don't see him. All I see, all I know is another year's gone and I ain't found him. I'm nobody, nothing. I ain't found him.
6: Tickets to the benefit fight, mister?
0: Tickets? Fight? I look around. I'm standing in the hall, people moving in, a big sign. Amateur fights tonight, big benefit. Funny, ain't it? New Year's night, and there I'm standing.
6: Tickets to the benefit fight, mister?
0: So I buy a ticket. Go inside. So you're smart. You guessed it. Well, it don't take no brain like a Napoleon. Sure, I found him. Yeah, he was there in the ring just when I walked in. 1 minute, 2 minutes, 3 minutes, and I knew it. It was him. Yeah, him. Maybe you don't care about nothing. Maybe you never look for nothing. Maybe you go along and everything's Jake and smooth and easy. Okay, then this don't mean a thing. But if you ever wanted something, see? A drink, a dame, a kid, a break, you'll know. There I was, see? New Year's Eve, tired, ready to bust right down, quit, blow my top. And there he was.
6: Pleased to meet you, Mr. Miller.
0: What can I tell you about him?
6: From New York. Oh, say, you've come a long way.
0: Bill? Well, like I always see them, big in shoulders, small in hips, and tall and lanky.
6: Oh, well, thanks. Honest, I was lucky knocking him out.
0: And fast? Say, when he moved, you couldn't see him. In, sock, and out. And you couldn't lay a glove on him, not if you threw 100 pairs with 50 guys to throw him.
6: Make a business of it? Fight professional? Well, I hadn't thought much about it, mister.
0: Yeah, him all right. 3 minutes and knew it like St. Peter himself made out an affidavit. Champion stuff, and me the manager of a champion.
6: Oh, no, really, thanks, Mr. Miller, but I don't think I want to make a living out of fighting.
0: But he didn't want to fight. I mean, not for dough. Can you beat it? Not for dough?
6: I appreciate everything you said, Mr. Miller, but, well, you don't understand the situation. Me, sure, I'm handy with my fists, but that's not what I want to do. Fight for fun, sure. you know, charity, but not for money. Oh, I haven't been studying and working all these years just to use my hands for knocking guys down for a count of 10. No, sir. What have I been studying? Well, it doesn't make much difference, does it? I mean, well, all right. I will tell you. Art school. That's where I'm going. I'm a painter. No. No, I don't belong to any union. I don't even know what you mean. Oh, I get it. No, not that kind of painting. I do mine on canvas. Yeah, just like they put in museums. You're right there, but you're wrong if you think mine go on exhibition. I'm just beginning, learning. And fighting pro and painting pro, well, they don't mix. At least I don't think so, Mr. Miller.
0: I had to argue with him, yeah. Hours and hours of arguing. Can you beat it?

0: $25.
1: 12.5 bucks, Sam? Okay. That'll buy me a lot of paints.
0: Second fight. $50.
1: Okay, Sam. I'll be the richest artist this side of Rembrandt.
0: Third fight. $100.
1: Sam, I tell you, it's wrong for an artist to have to pay an income tax. It's wrong, Sam. All wrong.
0: Oh, I brought him along slow and easy. Slow and easy. Pick the right spots. Not too tough, boys. Not too easy. All the small-town fight spots. Let him pick up the answers slow and easy. How the rough ones work. Backhanders and rapid punches, butters and eye pokers. Learn it slow and learn it all, the way a champion's gotta know it all.
2: Hey, Sam, this is Lou. Yeah, listen, I'm calling long distance, so listen quick. I hear you got a boy, a good boy. Well, listen, Sam, I got a proposition. Listen, Sam.
0: Out the sharpshooters, yeah. Don't take long. Read it in the papers, just a couple of lines down in the corner, but they smell out the good ones.
2: Listen, Sam, got a proposition.
0: Wasn't having any part of them, no, sir. Keep Dave out of New York till I was good and ready, and he was good and ready. That's the way I figured it, and that's the way it was going to be. Yeah. All figured out. All of it. Up to the very night, they'd lift up his hand and said,
3: "A champion of the world!"
0: It's in your face. You're asking when I'm getting to the point? What's this got to do with a guy going nuts with his eyes wide open, throwing away $100,000 the way you throw away a burnout match? Well, I'm getting to the point quick. Yeah, too quick. Because when I talk about it, listen. He's got a dozen fights stuck away, Dave has, and we made some bucks, and everything is rolling right, see? Right. And yet not too right. Slow, see? Much too slow. I mean, the build-up. Easy does it. Easy does it. No, it's sure, I know it, but it's slow, see? Awful slow. The days, they crawl. The weeks. New York's still awful far away. It's right to do it that way, I know. Yeah, I know it, but it's slow. Awful slow. And every day, every week, every fight makes it that much slower. Dave didn't care. Why should he? Had lots of time, but me... Me, I'd been waiting, yeah, all these years, waiting, hungry, shoved and kicked around by all the wise guys. And now I had the guy to put me right on top. I wanted Dave in that garden, see, walking down the aisle with them wise guys saying...
4: That's Sam Miller, see? He's got the champagne.
0: Wanted that, I tell you, wanted it. Me that had nothing, Brooklyn under the elevated. Years of not eating good, just looking and waiting. You couldn't blame me for wanting what I wanted. Faster, faster, fastest I could get it.
2: Sam!
0: A guy came to see me.
2: Got a match for you.
0: Was in Youngstown.
2: $5,000 in the wind-up.
0: $5,000.
2: $5,000 in the wind-up. Fight the soccer 15 rounds.
0: The soccer? No. Oh, no. Too good for Dave. Oh, much too good.
3: 8, 9, 10, count. The winner, Dave Brooklyn, knockout.
0: But Dave was good, too. If he beat the soccer, they'd want him in the garden, sure. The garden, a couple of fights, then the big one, and...
4: That's Sam Miller, see? He's got the champion.
0: I said, okay. My boy will fight the soccer, sure. Why not? Fight and beat him.
1: Fight in the wind-up, Sam? Well, if you think I'm ready. Sure. Why not?
0: So that's the way it was. The night, the biggest crowd he'd ever fought in front of.
1: Nervous, Sam? Oh, you are, not me.
0: Got into the ring, and the minute he was in there, I wanted to say,
5: Dave, get out of there. You're not ready. Dave, get out.
3: A wind-up, 50 rounds to 80 seconds.
5: Dave, he's too good for you. A punch like... Listen, Dave, you're not ready.
0: But I said nothing. Nothing. First round. Take it easy, Dave. Stay away from him, Dave. Third round, all right, Dave, you're doing all right. Fourth round, Dave, you're going fine. Hit him, Dave. There, you've hurt him, crowd him. In the bread basket, hit him. Down, he was down, Dave. The soccer caught him coming in between the eyes. Dave, get up. If you don't get up, Dave, everything is down there with you. Dave, get up. Up, he's up, out on his feet. I'll throw the towel. No.

0: My Dave hit him. My Dave hit him. Sucker's down. Out. Out. He's out.
1: Got so excited like it was happening all over again, didn't I? Yeah, that's the way it was. Got up off the floor, the kid did. Right off the floor and knocked the contender out cold. Cold is what I'm going to tell you now. Walked home from the fight, him and me. Me walking on air. When this knockout hit the papers in New York, they'd lay the carpet down for me and Dave all the way to the front of the garden. Yeah, walking on air. Me, Sammy Miller. And my champion walking with me. Hotel room.
2: I got a little headache, Sam.
1: I said, all right, lie down. I went over and sat by the window, looking out at the street, the lights. Lights flashing on and off. There'd be lights in front of the garden for him, for me. For me.
2: Sam.
1: He called me. I said, why don't you sleep?
2: I can't sleep. Sam, do me a favor. Turn on the lights.
1: The lights?
2: Sam, didn't you hear me? Turn on the lights.
1: The lights were on.
2: Sam, where are you? Turn on the lights.
1: His eyes were on me, through me, past me. Didn't see me. In a minute, I knew the punch that hit him in the head. He couldn't, would never, I knew, I'd tell you, knew it sure as if 100 docs were telling me.
2: Sam, where are you? Why is it so dark?
1: And then I knew something else, quick through my head like a light. I knew it. If I stayed with him, finished, done, that's the way I'd be, like he was done, leading him around like a dog leading a blind. Had to get out of there quick. The purse was in my pocket, $5,000, $2,000 on the table, and then out, out.
2: Sam, is that you? Why is it so dark? Sam, for God's sake, tell me. Why is it so dark? Sam!
1: New York. I was back.
3: Hiya, Sammy.
1: Different now. Dough. I had plenty of dough.
3: Sure we can do business, Sammy. I'll sell them for cash. Sure, why not?
1: Bought myself a fighter. You hear that? Bought myself a fighter. Black boy, a comer, right out of the Golden Gloves. Champion amateur, yeah. Bought and paid for cash.
4: Do just what you say, boss.
1: You know the rest.
4: Knockout first round, knockout fourth round, decision 10 rounds.
1: Yeah, easy. Just like that. I pay the money, I get a black boy who's better than the best. Easy, just like that.
5: The Black Panther, Sammy Miller's wonder fighter, today signed to fight the champion at the Garden.
1: Fight the champion at the Garden. So everything's all right, sure. Fight the champion, then my boy, he's champion, sure, and I am manager of a champion. That's what I wanted, sure. So everything's all right, yeah. Only one little thing is wrong, yeah. When I lay down at night to sleep, I can't sleep. You want to know why?
2: Sam, why is it so dark?
1: Just that, I hear it. Just that. So I can't sleep. Crazy, huh?
2: Sam, why is it so dark?
1: A man who got what he wants.
2: Sam, why is it so dark?
1: Right up on top, got what he wants.
2: Sam, why is it so dark?
1: A boy who will be the champion, dough in the pocket, in the bank.
2: Sam, why is it so dark?
1: Not to be able to sleep, that's crazy, ain't it?
2: Sam, why is it so dark?
1: Just a voice in the head, that's all.
2: Sam, why is it so dark?
1: Over and over.
2: Sam, why is it so dark?
1: Conscience.
2: Sam, why is it so dark?
1: What is conscience?
2: Sam, why is it so dark?
1: Just a thought inside my head, that's
2: Sam,
1: all.
2: Sam, why is it so dark?
1: Over and over.
2: Sam, why is it so dark?
1: Every night.
2: Sam, why is it so dark?
1: As soon as I'm alone, as soon as I shut my
2: Sam,
1: eyes to sleep.
2: Sam, why is it so dark?
1: I can't stand it
2: Sam,
1: no more.
2: Sam, why is it so dark?
1: Got to find him, I tell
2: Sam,
1: myself.
2: Sam, why is it so dark?
1: Send people out to look.
2: Sam, why is it so dark?
1: Where he was, where he used to live, but no. Gone. Nobody knows where. So every night the same, I close my eyes.
2: Sam, why is it so dark?
1: I can't. I try. No, Davy. Oh, no, no, Davy. No. And so... So today... I did what I did. The sun was bright. I was walking along the street, and all at once I saw the answer there in front of me. I went up the steps inside. Cool inside and dark.
6: May I help you, my son?
1: My son. He said that to me, Sam Miller, to me. Can I help you, my son? Yes. Help me. Help me. I took from a man the one thing he wanted. To look on the world and put what he saw down with paint on canvas. This I took from him. And so the only thing left for me to do is to give away the one thing I want most in all the world. Take it, Father. For anything you need it, God or people, use it, burn it. Just take it. So I gave away my fighter, my 100,000, my chance to be a manager of a champion. So they say I'm crazy. Everybody says it.
7: Sammy Miller, he's a dope.
3: Bury him in the ground. Such a fool. He's dead already.
1: A fool? Sure. I, Sam Miller, am a fool. But even a fool can do one thing in his life he knows is right.

You have just heard Mr. Eddie Cantor in Mr. Miller, a play by Arch Obler. Included in the cast with Mr. Cantor was Howard Duff with Leo Cleary, Lester J., Bill Johnstone, Irvin Lee, Elliot Lewis, Lou Merrill, Sidney Miller, and Julian Upton. The orchestra was conducted by Jack Meekin. Sound, Art Fulton and Bill James. Engineer, John Bailey.

Next week, as the final broadcast of the special 26-week series, Mr. Paul Muni will appear in a new play by Arch Obler, titled I Declare War. Because of the unusual nature of this final broadcast, we cordially invite you to listen. Next week, then, Mr. Paul Muni in I Declare War. This will be the 26th in a special series of plays written, produced, and directed for the Mutual Broadcasting System by Arch Obler. To conclude the program this evening, Jack Meekin conducts the orchestra in excerpts from an original composition, Memoirs.

0: I am the Whistler, and I know many things, for I walk by night. I know many strange tales hidden in the hearts of men and women who have stepped into the shadows. Yes, I know the nameless terrors of which they dare not speak.
1: Yes, friends, it's time for the Signal Oil program, The Whistler, rated tops in popularity for a longer period of time than any other West Coast program in radio history. And Signal gasoline is tops, too, tops in quality. It takes extra quality, you know, to give you extra mileage. And Signal is the famous go-farther gasoline. So look for the Signal circle sign in yellow and black that identifies friendly dealer-owned Signal stations from Canada to Mexico. And now the Whistler's strange story, Bird of Prey.
0: Eddie Smith was pleased, very pleased, and he congratulated himself, for the long trip from St. Louis to Havana was about to pay off. It had been quite a task tracking down the elusive, mysterious J.C. Raven, the big question mark of the literary world. Author of a half a dozen bestsellers, the man's true identity had remained a secret over a period of years. A secret that was shared by two men, Raven and his literary agent, Barclay Wells, who was as mysterious as his famous client. Of course, Eddie hadn't caught up with J.C. Raven, not yet. But he'd done the next best thing. He'd finally located Barclay Wells, who at the moment sat in a small, smoke-filled cafe on one of Havana's side streets sipping coffee. His eyes fastened on a slender, dark-haired beauty.
2: Now, look, Mr. Wells, this story means a lot to me. It'll make a great magazine feature. Now, I'm willing to play along with your client's man of mystery routine, and I'll write the story any way you wish. But I... Mr. Wells.
3: Huh? I'm very sorry, Mr. Smith. She is attractive, isn't she?
2: Yeah, she?
3: Yeah, the young lady in the floor show.
2: Oh, yes. She reminds me of home and mother. Now, look, Mr. Wells, you and your client have built up a fine gimmick, the mystery angle, I mean, and I wouldn't want to hurt it if you're worried that my story is
3: going to... Mr. Smith, how did you find me?
2: I own a Ouija board.
3: Do you really?
2: Oh, cut it out, Wells, cut it out. Now, listen, why don't you fix up an appointment for me to talk to this guy, Raven?
3: Guy? Mr. Smith, has it ever occurred to you that J.C. Raven might be a woman?
2: Sure, sure, I'd kick the idea around, but I won't buy it. Now, take that last novel, Undertow. Could a dame have written it?
3: Undertow? Oh, yes. It's a fine book.
2: Yeah. And from what I read in the trades, it's going to be a terrific movie. And I also read that Imperial Studios are paging your boy and waving a big fat contract if he'll come out of hiding.
3: Very true. We're not interested.
2: But we?
3: My client isn't interested.
2: By the way, Mr. Wells, what are you doing down here in Havana anyway? Business?
3: Yes. Business, of course.
2: Oh, yeah, sure. All the literary agents hang out in Havana. There's nothing to keep an agent in New York, Philadelphia, Boston, nothing at all.
3: What are you driving at, Mr. Smith?
2: Oh, nothing, nothing. But wouldn't it be funny if you turned out to be J.C. Raven?
3: I? Oh, no, really. I'll tell you what. Suppose you drop around to my apartment tomorrow afternoon. We'll have another little chat, eh? I live in...
2: Yeah, yeah, 36 Plaza del Norte, third floor front.
3: Say around two.
2: Well, do you mind if I walk along with you to the door?
3: Why should I? Come right along, Mr. Smith.
0: And so you accompany Barclay Wells out of the cafe and into the dark, almost deserted street. At the corner, a man is standing under a streetlight, idly puffing away at a cigarette. But you hardly notice him as you say goodnight to Wells and start away in the opposite direction.
4: Help! Help!
0: Then you hear it, a shout. You break into a run. As you move back past the cafe and round the corner, you see two men struggling in the street. One of them is Wells. Suddenly he falls to the pavement. As the other man wheels around and rushes you, you block the knife.
5: No, you don't.
0: He crumples.
6: Senor, what has happened? I hear a noise.
2: Hold up, I think. This is the guy. I knocked him cold. Here, help me with my friend, will you, please?
6: Si, senor, si.
2: Easy now, easy. Wells.
6: Senor, he's hurt bad.
2: Say, is there a phone around here?
6: Si, in the shop. There
2: well, get a doctor, will you, please? And the police.
6: Si, senor, I will do this.
2: Wait a minute.
6: What, senor?
2: Never mind the doctor.
5: Wells is dead. Just call the police for this guy that killed him.
0: You watch the man disappear into the shop to call the police. Then you turn and stare at the lifeless form of Barclay Wells. Or was he really J.C. Raven? There's one way to find out, Eddie. You stand in the shadows and watch the police pick up the killer. Then you slip away. A quarter of an hour later, you arrive at 36 Plaza del Norte and slip into the apartment, third floor front. The first thing you find is a letter, an offer from Marcus Rosamond of Imperial Pictures addressed to J.C. Raven. Then you find it under some penciled notes in a desk drawer. A synopsis. A complete story plot, Eddie, for a brand new J.C. Raven novel. It's all here, Eddie, waiting for someone to write it. And then an idea hits you. The best idea you've ever had in your life.
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8: 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And I'd also like to arrange for a reservation out of Miami.
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0: So, Eddie, you're on your way. On your way to Hollywood, secure in the belief that J.C. Raven, the literary man of mystery, died on a quiet street in Havana. As your plane heads westward, New Orleans, Houston, El Paso, you go over your plan, carefully, over and over again. You can't miss, can you, Eddie? It's late Thursday afternoon when you arrive in Hollywood and check in at a fashionable hotel. Early the next morning, you walk into the offices of Imperial Studios.
1: Good morning, sir. May I help you?
2: Yes, Edgar Smith to see Mr. Rosamond.
1: Do you have an appointment?
2: Appointment? Honey, I don't need an appointment.
1: I'm sorry, sir.
2: My dear girl, apparently you don't read the papers very much, do you?
1: The papers?
2: There was a small box item on the front page of this morning's Hollywood Reporter. What was it about?
1: Why, I... Wait a minute. Then you're...
2: I'm Edgar Smith, and I want to see Mr. Rosamond. Now, if I may trouble you for an envelope, I'll just jot down a little note on this letter.
0: Yes, Eddie, she got it. All you have to do is insist that your name is Edgar Smith. And there's certainly nothing wrong with that, is there? You are Edgar Smith. You'd give anything to see the expression of Rosamond's face when he reads the few words you've scrawled on the letter. The same letter he'd sent to Barclay Wells. The one you picked up off his desk in Havana the night he was killed. Yes, it'll be a pleasant surprise for Mr. Rosamond.
3: Come in, Mr. Smith. Come in, come in.
2: Thank you.
3: Florence, tell everybody to go away. I don't want to be interrupted. Go, go, go, go.
1: Yes, sir.
3: Mr. Raven, let me look at you. Mm-hmm. Just as I pictured you. I cannot tell you what a pleasure. I'm indeed delighted. Delighted. Here, here. Sit down.
2: Thanks, Mr. Rosamond.
3: So you are J.C. Raven. J.C.
2: Smith. Edgar Smith.
3: I beg your pardon? Oh, of course, Edgar Smith.
2: I'm afraid I must insist on that.
3: Of course, Mr. Smith. I'm glad you didn't make it John Smith.
2: I had nothing to do with it, believe me.
3: Edgar Smith, wonderful, wonderful. Now that you're coming to work with us, you are coming to work for Imperial, no?
2: If the terms are right.
3: Terms. You write your own contract. Anything you want, we'll, that is, within reason, of course, Mr. Raven.
2: Smith, Edgar Smith.
3: Excuse me.
2: I can't impress this on you too strongly, Mr. Rosamond. I'm Edgar Smith, you understand?
3: Yes, yes.
2: On the contract around the studios, Smith. Edgar Smith.
3: Edgar Smith.
2: And no publicity on J.C. Raven.
3: No publicity?
2: No publicity.
3: But my boy, such an opportunity we cannot afford to miss. Why, I
2: so can... long, Mr. Rosamond.
3: No, wait, my boy. Wait, please. Look, think of what the publicity...
2: So long, is. Mr. Rosamond.
3: All right. No publicity. No publicity.
2: Fine. And now, shall we discuss money, Mr. Rosamond?
0: When you leave Rosamond's office an hour later, you congratulate yourself again. Yes, you're in now, Eddie. It's a big step from freelance writing to a movie contract. You've cleared the first hurdle. The rest of the way will be easy. The next day, you settle the matter of the contract with Rosamond over lunch at the Brown Derby. Then there are a few other details that Rosamond handles personally, like your new office and secretary. On Wednesday morning, you meet Miss Corby, your new assistant. Small, slender, mousy, with large brown eyes, a pale, thin face, dull blonde hair trimmed close to the head.
3: Mr. Smith, you can take my word for it. She's the finest girl in the building. Knows the industry better than I do.
1: Oh, I wouldn't say that, Mr. Rosamond.
3: Jewel, Mr. Smith, a veritable jewel. She'll be a great help. With her, you'll turn out some great stories for Imperial. Veronica, he's a genius. Take my word for it.
1: I'm sure he is, Mr. Rosamond.
3: Mr. Smith, take my advice and listen to Veronica. She'll save you a lot of time and trouble. Take Slauson, Perry, Hextrom, the other writers. She taught them everything they know about pictures. Mm-hmm. Jewel, you listen to her.
2: Well, thanks, Mr. Rosamond. I'm sure we'll get along. Well, shall we go, Miss Corby?
4: And this is your office, Mr. Smith. How do you like it?
2: Oh, it'll do. But where's the trout stream?
4: Oh, well, whenever you're ready, I'll be glad to take you around the studios. You'll want to meet a few of the...
2: Time enough for that, Miss Corby. Right now, I'm more interested in getting to work. I have an idea for a story I want to get down on paper as soon as possible.
4: Well, yes, but I...
2: Now, you just park yourself out there in your little office like a good little girl and see that I'm not disturbed.
4: Very well, Mr. Smith.
0: And so you get to work on your first story for Imperial Studios, the Raven original you picked up in Havana. You can't take any chances, can you, Eddie? The first story has to knock 'em cold. So in the days, the weeks that follow, you write and rewrite, while Miss Corby, with that hurt expression in her eyes, sits quietly in her office just outside your door. Only once do you change the Raven storyline, and that's to alter the ending. You like yours better than Raven. Yes, it sounds much better your way. Finally, you turn the script over to Miss Corby.
2: Well, there you are, Miss Corby. Now, if you'll retype this for me.
4: Yes, Mr. Smith.
2: And when you're finished, put a copy on my desk and send one around to Rosamond. If you want me for anything, I'll be home sleeping the clock around. Okay?
4: Very well.
2: Oh, come on, come on. Cheer up, sweetheart. I leave the script to your tender mercies and to Rosamond. Oh, Mr. Rosamond, come in, come in. I was just about to run up to your office, too.
3: Mr. Smith, it's wonderful, wonderful. I've just finished reading The House in the Swamp. Wonderful. The same ingenious touch, the same masterful approach of Undertow. Better, even. Better than Undertow.
2: Well, thanks, Mr. Rosamond.
3: There are a few technical matters, but Veronica can help you out. But the storyline, wonderful. Mr. Smith, Eddie, you know something?
2: What's that, Mr. Rosamond?
3: For a little while, I was not sure. As I read your story, I was a little afraid.
2: Afraid?
3: Oh, ridiculous, of course. I should have known. Forget it.
2: Oh, no. What do you mean?
3: Well, halfway through the story, I saw the ending. I was a little afraid it would turn out that way. It was the way our $100 a week writers would end it, but no. The way you handle it, my boy, wonderful. A complete twist. The touch of a master.
2: Well, you really like the way I paid it off, huh?
3: I can see it now. That scene between the old man and the little girl at the edge of the swamp.
2: What? The old man and the little...
3: Yes, yes. The confession. Beautifully written.
2: Oh, wait a minute. You mean that's the way the...
3: What's the matter, Eddie?
2: Oh, nothing, Mr. Rosamond. Nothing.
0: Rosamond continues to rave about the story. But you're not listening, are you, Eddie? 1,001 thoughts, confused thoughts, are racing through your mind. The minute Rosamond leaves, you pick up the script and thumb through the neatly typed pages. This isn't the way you finished the story, is it, Eddie? No. This is the original ending, the way J.C. Raven had written it.
2: Corby! Corby!
4: Yes, Mr. Smith.
2: Come in here.
4: What is it, Mr. Smith?
2: The story. What happened to it? Who changed it?
4: I did.
2: You did?
4: Well, I felt sure Mr. Rosamond wouldn't like it the way you ended the story, so I changed it.
2: Oh, I see.
4: I wanted you to make good on the first story after the risks you've taken.
2: Risk? What do you mean?
4: You told Mr. Rosamond you were J.C. Raven, and...
2: How did you...
4: He didn't mean to give it away. It sort of slipped out. And I won't tell anyone, Mr. Smith. I won't tell anyone you're not J.C. Raven.
2: Keep talking, sweetheart.
4: You couldn't be J.C. Raven.
2: Then who is?
4: I am.
2: What?
4: You're wondering about Barclay Wells, aren't you?
2: I could use a few answers.
4: You remember the day you came here? Mr. Rosamond mentioned several writers I'd worked with. Hegstrom, Slauson. Barclay Wells worked here, too. He was a fine person. Kind and thoughtful. He didn't treat me like the others. When I was with him, I felt like I belonged. I was somebody. Not just part of the office furniture. I guess he's the only man who ever paid any attention to me. The only man who ever knew I existed. sorry. Your speech.
5: About Wells.
4: Well, you see, I've always wanted to write. And at the start, well, I'm afraid publishers weren't impressed. And then I hit on the idea of creating the mystery author.
5: And somebody had to front for you, so you picked Wells.
4: Well, yes, he was the only man I could trust. I sent him stories, outlines. We worked on the Raven novels together.
5: I see. So that's that. Miss Corby. Veronica.
4: Yes?
5: About J.C. Raven. Where do we stand right now?
4: We could go on just as we have been.
5: You'd help me?
4: Yes.
5: You're sure you want it this way?
4: I'd like to keep it this way. Very much, Eddie.
5: You know something, sweetheart? We're going to get along fine. Just fine.
0: In the weeks that follow, you spend quite a bit of time with Veronica outside of office hours. Concerts, the supper clubs, weekends at Palm Springs, the races. It's the smart thing to do, isn't it, Eddie? Yes. You've got to put up with her if you're to continue as J.C. Raven. You can stand dull little Veronica for 2 years or so, and then you'll have enough money set aside to quit. Quit Imperial Studios and walk out on Veronica Corby. So your plan rolls along smoothly until that Saturday, the day you're taking her for a drive. You sit in the living room waiting for Veronica to finish dressing when the phone rings.
3: Hello.
6: This is Lieutenant Driscoll, Los Angeles Police. I'd like to speak with Miss Corby, Veronica Corby. Hello?
2: I'm sorry, she's not in.
6: Oh? When do you expect her?
2: It's hard to say.
1: Who was that, Eddie?
2: What?
1: I said, who was that?
2: Oh, the wrong number, darling. I couldn't understand what the guy was talking about.
1: Oh, well, I'm ready. Shall we go?
4: Eddie?
5: Yeah?
4: I've been wondering. Oh, maybe I shouldn't bring it up now, but...
5: What's on your mind?
4: What really happened in Havana the night Barclay Wells was killed?
5: Why do you ask that?
4: Well, I just wanted to know. The papers didn't have much information to give.
5: The papers? I didn't see anything about it in the papers.
4: Oh, it was there. The Havana police arrested a man named Emilio Vasquez, but... He denies doing the killing.
5: Well, he would, wouldn't he?
4: I suppose, but... A native who lived in the neighborhood said there was someone else at the scene of the crime. They seem to think this unidentified man may have done the killing.
5: They do? And what do you think, Veronica?
4: Me? Oh, I haven't the slightest idea.
0: It all begins to add up now, doesn't it, Eddie? Veronica's been stringing you right along, keeping you around until she can turn you over to the police for a crime you didn't commit. She must have been in love with Wells, and now she thinks you killed him. You had the motive. She'd tell them how you came to Imperial Studios posing as J.C. Raven. She'll tell them you broke into Raven's apartment, stole the letter, the storyline. And if Vasquez sticks to his story, he'll get away with it, and you'll hang. There isn't any doubt in your mind what Veronica's little game is. And the clincher comes that afternoon as you start to leave your office. You hear Veronica talking to someone on the phone.
4: Yes, Lieutenant. Barclay Wells was a close friend of mine. Yes? Well, I'm not sure. That's why I... Yes. Yes, all right. I'll be there first thing in the morning. I'll tell you everything then. Oh, yes, Eddie?
5: Veronica, darling, Let's quit for the day, huh?
4: Oh, well, I still have some typing to do. And...
5: Oh, let it go. Look, why don't we run up to the Sunset Strip for a couple of drinks and an early dinner, huh?
4: All right, Eddie.
0: It's shortly after 7:30 that evening when you drop Veronica off in front of her apartment. After you say goodnight and watch Veronica go up the steps, you drive around the block and slip into the darkened alley running along the back of the apartment building. A few minutes later, you hurry into the rear entrance and dash up the stairs. You've got to silence Veronica before she gets a chance to talk with a police lieutenant.
4: Why, Eddie?
5: Aren't you going to ask me in?
4: Oh, yes. Come in. Is something the matter?
5: You're a smart cookie. Don't you know?
4: Well, what are you talking about? Eddie, let go. You're hurting me. Oh, Eddie, what are you doing?
5: I'm going to kill you, Veronica.
7: 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One, in gasoline, it takes extra quality to go farther. And two, Signal is the famous go farther gasoline. And now, back to the Whistler.
0: It's all over very quickly, isn't it, Eddie? Too bad Veronica won't be able to keep her appointment with the police lieutenant in the morning. No, she's dead. You glance at your watch, 7:45, then you start for the door.
8: Miss Corby?
0: It's Mrs. Ellison, the house manager. You can get rid of her easily enough, can't you, Eddie? Quickly, you drag Veronica's body behind the davenport. Then you open the door. Yes, it's Mrs. Ellison, all right.
9: Oh, Mr. Smith. Is Miss Corby in? These officers want to see her. Mr. Smith?
2: No. She's not feeling very well.
10: That's so? It's too bad. My name's Driscoll, L.A. Police. I talked to her on the phone this afternoon. It was routine business then. It isn't anymore.
2: But you can't see her now. I told you...
10: It's important, friend. 2 hours ago, we received a wire from the Havana police about the murder of Barclay Wells. Seems he wrote novels under the name of J.C. Raven.
2: Well, look, I...
10: It also seems he had an assistant. The assistant got a little greedy and decided to take over in place of Raven.
2: What?
10: This morning in Havana, a killer named Emilio Vasquez confessed to the murder of Wells. Or Raven, or whatever you want to call him. Confessed he was hired to bump off Raven for $5,000. Says he was paid off by the dame that lives here, Veronica Corby.

Let that whistle be your signal for the Signal Oil program, The Whistler, each Wednesday night at this same time. 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Signal has asked me to remind you, to get the most driving pleasure, drive at sensible speeds, be courteous, and obey traffic regulations. It may save a life, possibly your own. Featured in tonight's story were Wally Mayer and Sarah Selby. The Whistler was produced by George W. Allen, with story by George and Gertrude Fass, and music by Wilbur Hatch, and was transmitted to our troops overseas by the Armed Forces Radio Service. Next Wednesday, for a full hour of mystery over most of these stations, tune in a half hour earlier. Enjoy The Saint as well as The Whistler. This is Marvin Miller speaking. This is CBS, the Columbia Broadcasting System.

0: My tailor's waiting right outside the door. 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

0: thank you very much. We'd like to play for you a tune that's based on... Huh? This next tune is based on two themes. Prelude to C sharp minor as an organ point against the melody of All the Things You Are. So we have subtitled this, All the Things You C Sharp. Thank you.
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1: Did you know that Maine is most famous for lobster? Whether you like it steamed, baked, or in a bun, Maine lobster is something that everyone should try because of the freshest, sweetest taste. The first naval battle of the Revolutionary War was fought off Machias, Maine in 1775. Ooh, did you know that many spooky things happen in Maine? They have many haunted inns and lighthouses that boast spirits from the past who still linger in the present. That's very scary.
0: Ooh, state facts. What could be better?

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Hold my hand, just you and me. I wanna see you dancing, hold hands.

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If you believe you may have an interest, come find us in the Mass Communication Building located next to the football field. You can't miss our huge antenna. And remember, we're here for you, CSU.

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1: Did you know that Arizona is the sixth largest state in the nation? One way to get a sense of its largeness is to walk the length of it. The Arizona National Scenic Trail is a lengthy route traversing the entire state, stretching from Mexico to Utah for 800 plus miles. It crosses mountain ranges, grasslands, the desert, plateaus, and the Grand Canyon. The Arizona National Scenic Trail pathway is popular with hikers and mountain bikers, and it is divided into 43 passages. Happy trails!
0: Ooh, state facts!
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0: In the beginning of creation, God made them male and female, and the two will become one flesh. 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Therefore, what God has joined together, let man not separate. 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
1: Did you know that Idaho's state flag was the only state seal designed by a woman, Miss Emma Edwards Green, in 1890? Idaho is a made-up word and was created by George Willing in the 1800s, who claimed the word was a Native American Shoshone term for gem of the mountains. The state capital is Boise and is found in the southwestern area of Idaho.
0: Ooh, state facts.
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4: What's up, Doc? Did you know that the Looney Tunes animator Tex Avery, who attended North Dallas High School in Dallas, Texas, introduced the phrase? He later said that he didn't think much of it because it was a common phrase that was used where he grew up. Also, an early image of the Lone Star flag was drawn by Dr. Charles B. Stewart, but no one knows who is responsible for actually designing it. The origin of the design still remains a mystery. What's up with that, Doc?
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1: Did you know that the name Wyoming means large plains, which is derived from a Native American word? It's also called the Cowboy State because of the rich Western history, and its official nickname is Equality State. Yellowstone National Park is one of the most popular attractions in the country. Old Faithful is one of the most popular attractions in Yellowstone. On average, Old Faithful erupts every 90 minutes, but can range from 50 to 127 minutes.
0: Ooh State Facts.
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And remember, we're here for you, CSU.

and I've done some. Until I first met you, I was lonesome. And when you came in sight, dear, my heart grew light, and this old world seemed new to me. 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And you're really swell, huh? 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They serve little Sicilians that really fit you. 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Uh-huh.

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0: It's time for Ooh State Facts.
1: Did you know from New Mexico, the nickname for the state is the Land of Enchantment? Also, the capital is Santa Fe and the biggest city is Albuquerque. It's one of the youngest states in the country. Los Alamos Laboratory was established in 1943, and the bomb known as the Gadget was detonated in 1945 at 5:29 a.m. Mountain Time in the Jornada del Muerto Desert of New Mexico. New Mexico is known for the blue pancakes, landscapes, and the first testing site for the atomic bomb.
0: Ooh, state facts.
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And remember, we're here for you, CSU.

John Ping Pong, John Ping Pong, John Ping Pong, John Ping Pong, that name won fame. John Ping Pong, John Ping Pong, John Ping Pong, John Ping Pong, John.

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1: My name is Shirley Mays, and I am a proud graduate of Central State University, class of 1976. My major was a double major, political science and history, and I am the first member of my family to have graduated from college. When I graduated from high school, it was a high school that was full of turmoil based around race. My final year of high school, we staged a sit-in due to the unequal treatment that the black students at the high school were receiving. And the school's response to that sit-in was to suspend every black student who attended the school, whether they were present

present in school that day or not, and whether or not they had participated in the sit-in that day or not. So when I was accepted to Central State and was able to attend on my first day, I ran to Central State with bells on. I was a local as I grew up in Wilberforce, Ohio, and so I was well aware of how it had originally been part of one school with Wilberforce University, how the schools had split, one into a state school, one into an AME church school. So for me, Central State was a respite because I was in a place where I no longer was in the minority. I felt so proud to be there with my classmates, folks who looked like me. I had professors who looked like me for the first time in my lifetime. After I graduated from Central, I worked for about 8 years, and then I decided that I wanted to go to law school. I was accepted into Harvard University Law School. I attended there and graduated, eventually becoming both a law professor and the dean of a law school. When I was at Central State, I was elected the vice president of the Student Government Association, and so I was fairly politically involved. I also started an underground newspaper known as the Blacklight Newspaper. I was an active member of the Political Science Club and started a group called the Commuter Action Coalition for those students who didn't stay on campus. One of the activities that we engaged in was to allow commuters to be able to receive a meal ticket. They could purchase a meal ticket and also eat on campus, even though we didn't stay on campus. While I was at Central State, I blossomed and I grew. As I had indicated previously, I had come out of a high school situation that wasn't a safe environment for me, wasn't a safe place for me to be myself. And so at Central State, I participated in every activity that I could. We had homecoming games and activities that were fantastic. I was able to develop and hone my writing skills there. I was able to engage in high-level conversations with my professors who had experienced some of the things that we were talking about in the textbooks. When I was serving as a law professor and academic dean at Capital University in Columbus, Ohio, I would come back every year to recruit students from Central State because they're well-rounded. They know how to operate in the world. And they are, if you will, multicultural because they are just as much at home in a predominantly Black environment as they are in a predominantly white environment. So don't allow anyone to tell you somehow that HBCUs are inferior or that you will not receive the type of education that you need to be successful in this life, because you will.

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1: The 2021 Central State University Hall of Fame honors Sandra Jaribu Hill. Founder and executive director of the Mississippi Workers Center for Human Rights, Sandra is a human rights attorney and veteran community organizer. An international human rights spokesperson, writer, and commentator, Ms. Hill was a keynote speaker for the World Conference Against Racism in Durban, South Africa, and the 1998 Human Rights Defenders Summit in Paris, France, in honor of the 50th anniversary of the Universal Declaration of Human Rights. At the Frontline Conference in Nantes, France, in June 2007, Ms. Hill was the featured cultural artist where she presented a musical and spoken word tribute to Rosa Parks. She was resident poet and legal observer for the 2000 Women and War Crimes Tribunal in Tokyo, Japan, where she presented the acclaimed poem, Haunting Mirrors. Ms. Hill was a principal commentator during the acclaimed TV1 cable documentary, Murder in Black and White. She is co-author of The Black College Guide and author of Knowledge is Power, a Know Your Rights Manual. A proud graduate of Central State University, Ms. Hill is the first City University New York alum to receive that school's Law School Dean's Medal. The school's magazine features her as one of the 25 most notable graduates. Ms. Hill is the founder of the Southern Human Rights Organizers Conference and founder of the Fannie Lou Hamer Roundtable and her Law School's Mississippi Project. After Katrina, Ms. Hill and the Mississippi Workers Center established the Southern Relief Fund Witness Delegation, providing support for victims of Katrina. As former director of the Southern Regional Conference of the Center for Constitutional Rights, she won an important judgment against the Christian Knights of the Ku Klux Klan. She has coordinated cutting-edge litigation in the areas of housing as a human right and racially hostile work environments. The center successfully represented and won a well-deserved settlement for a Me Too survivor in the Mississippi Delta. Ms. Hill's scholarly works are featured in the Black Scholar, National Black Law Journal, Southern University Law Review, Associated Trial Lawyers of America Faculty Series, Northeastern University School of Law, Law Review, and the Harvard Law School Civil Rights Journal. She is the recipient of the coveted Gloria Award and the R. Jess Brown Award, the highest award given to a lawyer by Mississippi's Magnolia Bar Association. She is also a past president of Mississippi's Black Bar, the Magnolia Bar Association, and appointed by the Mississippi Supreme Court, she serves on the Access to Justice Commission and is admitted to the United States Supreme Court. She is also a former Skadden Fellow and a former Thurgood Marshall Fellow. A former municipal judge for the city of Hollandale, Mississippi, Ms. Hill currently serves as a special master for mental commitments for the Washington County Chancery Court.
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That very, very special night. 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
1: Did you know that Arkansas gave us a gift of cheese dip to the U.S.? Queso is originally from Latin America. It was first introduced to America in Arkansas in 1935. It also became the 25th state in the United States in June 1836. Hot Springs National Park has been opened since the 1800s. It has always been a popular destination for travelers. The park was opened as a health retreat location in 1807. There are over 200 days of sunshine. This state has great weather since it's in the southern part of the U.S. You won't have to worry about cloudy skies.
0: Ooh, state facts.

Ohtani.

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1: Now you know one thing, Roy? 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I ain't heard you mention one time nothing about that pretty case. 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
0: 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Keep on talking, Mamie, keep talking.
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0: What do you
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2: With New Jersey being the birthplace of paleontology, paleontologists found the first complete dinosaur skeleton in Haddonfield, New Jersey. The skeleton name was Hadasaurus folkii, nicknamed Hattie, in 1868. Hattie became the first dinosaur skeleton to be mounted and to be put on public exhibitions anywhere in the world.
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1: The music that best defines my time at Central State University. Ironically, I would have to say jazz music, even though I didn't really listen to jazz music prior to coming to Central State University. When I started working in a radio station and I had a jazz show, I started slowly realizing how many of these jazz artists were sampled by my favorite hip hop artists. And actually, one of my favorite rap albums of all time, Jay-Z's Reasonable Doubt, came out in 1996. I was playing all of those songs that he sampled from on air. And I just remember just going through Patrice Rushen, going through Lonnie Liston Smith, and just going through all these different artists and saying, well, that's where Jay-Z got that from. That was really eye-opening for me, learning all of that music. I wasn't all that familiar with it, and being able to connect it and bridge that gap, it gave me a deeper appreciation for everything that I was doing. So that's what I would say. Obviously, there was also Drake and Kanye West and people that were making very memorable music during that time. But for me, I'm going to have to say that wake-up call of how much jazz had actually influenced hip-hop. My name is Malik Perkins. I graduated in 2014. My major was communications and broadcast media. My father graduated from Central State in 1982. And during my time at Central State, I served as the president of the National Association of Black Journalists. I was also a member of the Invincible Marching Marauders. And I also hosted the radio show Jazz at Sundown for WCSU FM. My time at Central State University was special because I was able to really do so many things that prepared me for what I'm doing now. Right after college, I was working for WHIO for television, radio, and print. While I was in school, I was doing all of those things. I wrote for the newspaper, The Golden Torch, and my junior and senior year, I was actually able to host the radio show Jazz at Sundown. And because I was hosting that show, I was able to get hired part-time my senior year at WHIO Radio, which then ultimately evolved into me being able to work in television, and now I'm a media spokesperson today in Columbus. All of those things really laid the groundwork. By the time I walked into WHIO, because of everything I was doing at Central State, primarily in a radio station, I was prepared, I knew how to conduct myself, and I knew how to operate the board and do everything I needed to do for that job. I was challenged by my extracurricular activities at Central State University because I was in the marching band and we were going out of town almost every weekend. And it was a lot of fun. What comes with that is making sure that you're on top of your schoolwork, making sure that you bring your schoolwork with you if you need to, or finishing it early. That way you're able to go on these trips and perform and still maintain your grade point average and not let anything slip through the cracks. Also, just doing the student leader activities with National Association of Black Journalists and everything, just really learning how to both be a leader and be a listener, learning the proper protocols that are in place to get some of the things that you want to get done, accomplished, understanding that you have to work with people. So all of those challenges and experiences really helped push me and just really taught me a lot of the things that I still apply to this day.

0: To someone who's interested in enrolling at Central State University, I would stress to them that you will literally get a cultural experience that is, it's really amazing and hard to put into words. I mean, to this day, I speak to a close classmate from Central State University every single day, and this is on the phone, on social media. We still meet up. Those of us who live close to each other, we still meet up, still reminiscing, and really just knowing how we all grew as well. They become your second family. And also, just there's just so many activities and things for you to get involved in. Like for me, it was the marching band. I had never been in a marching band before. I was still given that opportunity, and that's an experience that I still take with me. You'll cherish those times as well as a Marauder. So I really just encourage everyone who's interested in enrolling to just take a look at the programs, take a look at the extracurricular activities they offer, or maybe even consider some of the activities that you want to start, organizations that you want to start. There was so many opportunities to just start your own organization. And there are organizations that were started when I was a freshman that are still thriving on campus to this day. So everyone has their chance to make a mark at Central State University, and I just really want so many people to have that enjoyable experience I had, and I think many people can if they attend Central State. Get
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0: When your dreams have been broken in pieces and your hopes appear as glass shattered, remember, it's not how you started, it's how you finish that matters. Though through the course of this life you may falter and the end seems nowhere in sight, remember, the sun always arises to displace the dark of the night. Through faith, there are mountains to conquer and valleys yet to go through, but if we trust in the Master, no dream is too lofty for our hearts to pursue. Hope is contained in the spirit that believes on broken wings it can still fly towards the new life and tomorrow as it tosses today's torments aside. So yes, in this life as we strive for perfection, some dreams will become broken and shattered. But remember, it's not how you started, it's how you finish that matters.
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2: Did you know Confederate holidays are still celebrated in Alabama, Florida, and Georgia, while also being observed in Mississippi, both Carolinas, and Texas? Mississippi is the only participating state in which it is not a public holiday. Traces of this tradition can be traced back to Columbus, Georgia in 1866, and on these holidays, they can include wreath placements, parades, reenactments, church services, picnics, displays of Civil War relics, and barbecues.
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0: or him or her? Who do you prefer? It's him or her. Who do you prefer? Or him or her? Who do you prefer? It's him or her. Who do you prefer? Or him or her? Who do you prefer?
1: AC/DC.
0: It's him or her. Who do you prefer?

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1: So the biggest challenge I had while attending Central was experiencing the tornado that hit campus in April of my sophomore year. It was one of the most terrifying nights of my life. We hovered in fear all night, praying that the weather would calm and we would be safe. The next day was bright and beautiful, and the campus looked like a war zone. The biology lab in Banneker Hall, where I was an hour before the tornado hit, was totally demolished. I left the lab early that day because the weather was so bad, one of the many blessings in my life. So we lost one student and a bookstore worker. I couldn't imagine that we'd be able to finish out the rest of the school year. My prospects for graduating from Central were even worse at the time. So campus reopened about 2.5 weeks later, and I was afraid to go back, but I did. And when we got back to campus, there was so much damage that we were holding classes in dorm lobbies, laundry rooms, and trailers. Terrible, but it was a perfect excuse to abandon ship and just leave. But I didn't, and I'm thankful that I didn't. The campus was a wreck for quite some time thereafter, but the spirit of the Central State University community was stronger than ever. So what do I say to those who are interested in enrolling at CSU? Well, three things. Do it, do it, and do it. When I look back on my life, the decision to go to and remain at Central was one of the best decisions I've ever made. I can also say that some of the most successful people that I've met throughout my career went to HBCUs. I'm in awe of the achievements of several of my fellow alumni, a few of which I know you'll hear from also. My name is Rita Salas. I'm part of the class of 1976, and I was also Miss Central State of 1975-76. It's a psychology major. First in my family to attend Central State University. First in my family to graduate from college. I came to Central State after attending a predominantly white school system in the Midwest. My guidance counselor told me that college wasn't for everybody. He said I should consider local beauty or vocational schools. I hadn't even considered a black college, but Central offered an opportunity for me to exist in an environment where race just didn't even matter. We were all black, and this was a new experience for me, and I was loving it. It was a place where I felt I'd be awarded based on the merits of my efforts. I felt I had something to prove. So I graduated from CSU magna cum laude, and the experience solidified a confidence in me that's pretty difficult to shake. I had several professors that helped me to own who I am and understand what I was capable of. So it doesn't matter what other spin someone else attempts to put on me, I know who I am. I understand the power of my presence. So what does that mean? Your presence speaks before you do. People see your energy and confidence level from the moment they lay eyes on you. So here's an example. My degree from Central was in psychology and education. I went on to receive a master's degree from the University of Pittsburgh in public health. After 2 years in health administration, I moved to New York City, and my job pursuits led me to an interview with one of the top firms on Wall Street, and I was hired as an investment banker, so far removed from anything I planned to do in life. But it wasn't my psychology or public health degrees that influenced the decision to hire me. I was told that I had a presence. So your degree, your GPA, etc., they're going to verify that you're smart. Understanding the energy we radiate and harnessing it to our benefit, that is understanding the power of your presence. That will allow you to do anything you want to pursue. So Central State was the foundation of understanding who I was and where I could play in the world. It gave me the forum to live up to my full potential and helped me recognize that the only obstacles to getting what I wanted out of life was allowing other people to set boundaries for me or being afraid to step outside of my comfort zone. That has helped me to find my way to opportunities that I didn't even know existed. Most people live up to what other people expect of them. That's particularly true of children and can carry through to adulthood if we let it. If I'd listened to my high school counselor, I would have lowered my expectations for life significantly. Conversely, I always felt that the CSU community expected students to bring their best self to everything they did. I gave it my best shot, and rather than listening to my high school counselor, I excelled and it paid off handsomely. The lesson began for me at Central State.
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0: These are stories of Central State University.
1: Sandy Lynn, class of 1968, major sociology, minor psychology. I am the only one in my family to travel from Tulsa, Oklahoma to Wilberforce, Ohio to attend Central State University. It seemed quite the distance back in the 1960s, and once I arrived, I was often jokingly asked, "So how did you get here? By stagecoach?" Central State University is one of the most valued experiences ever to date for me. It was a cultural experience. It was a special connection. It was a long way from home, but provided a super safe haven for my education. It was totally elevating. I have always been taught in well-guided, student-supported school systems, and I've been privileged to flourish in an environment of people who look like me. So it was a continuation of my schooling from day one at kindergarten. From being taught in the elementary schools of Paul Lawrence Dunbar and Ralph J. Bunch, to the middle schools Marian Anderson and George Washington Carver, to completing high school with honors at Booker T. Washington, I am straight out of Tulsa, Oklahoma. A town strong in community building and known as Black Wall Street before the 1921 race massacre. I came from a town of strength and resilience, and Tulsa's where my granddad's grocery store and ice cream parlor were burned to the ground in one of the casualties of the rioting, the looting, and the burning by white people in a black community along the streets of Greenwood, Archer, and Pine. Incidentally, those three streets are also how my fellow Booker T. Washington classmates got their name. They named themselves after Greenwood, Archer, Pine, and known as the Gap Band. Even decades after that incident, during my growth years, Tulsa was a sustained community on the north side of town, and I have been molded in strong education environments by teachers committed to make students the best that we could be. So having the privilege of traveling to Ohio and attending an HBCU as Central State University was just another special addition to my education. Now, how I got to Central State was incredibly special. To put it in context, my mom cleaned white people's houses and was sure I'd graduate high school and take the job offer that Shell Oil Company in Tulsa had given. And it looked as though I would. It seemed that being taught the skills of shorthand notation and typing, over to 120 words a minute with no errors, was in high demand. And my Booker T. Washington High School teacher, Mrs. Katie Johnson, had prepared me well. College was looking pretty dim, almost dark. But come one special Sunday morning at my church, the senior minister made an announcement and asked me by name, "Miss Sandra, please come to my office after service." To my shock and awe, after the service, the miracle sitting in pastor's office was his fraternity brother and friend, Dr. Charles H. Wesley, the president of Central State, who was on a freshman recruiting mission. He stated he'd been informed of my excellent school record and invited me to attend Central State. You can't even imagine my joy. And no, it wasn't a full scholarship. There were also grants and work study, and that didn't matter. I was going to college, and I had a job, and I was very much accustomed to working. I was ready. So note to students, be ready when your opportunity comes knocking. I am currently an entrepreneur marketing the hospitality industry space. Over the decades, I have been honored and recognized with public relations' highest national honor. It's called the Silver Anvil for my work in marketing communications for a project involving Oprah Winfrey. The campaign for children is entitled Child Support, It's Their Birthright. Currently, I am still actively involved in Central State University's National Alumni Association in the Chicago local chapter, and we are constantly finding ways to help new students on their journeys. I'm locally recognized as a woman of excellence by the Chicago Defender newspaper. I am an international best-selling author in the anthology Extraordinary Lives, Stories of Triumph and Inspiration. And closest to my heart is the induction into Central State University's Achievement Hall of Fame in 2015.
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1: I think it's gonna work out fine.
2: See, you do it something like this.
0: Uh-huh.
1: I'm so glad you're mine, all mine.
2: Remember?
0: Remember what?
2: They used to call you Dapper Dan.
0: Yes, those were the good old days.
2: Mm-hmm. The thriller.
0: The killer, honey.
2: The ever-ready loving man.
0: Yeah, you got me pegged.
2: Oh,

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1: I think it's gonna work out fine.
0: Yeah, like this.
1: I think it's gonna work out fine.
2: Honey, I think I got it. This is it.
1: I'm so glad you're mine, all mine.
0: Mickey.
2: Yes, Sylvia.
0: I went to see that preacher man.
2: Oh, who?
0: A preacher man, that's who. Started.
2: You started what?
0: Started making wedding plans.
2: Honey, I'm getting nervous.

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Oh, yeah.

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1: Don't forget, we're here for you, CSU.